0: more dangerous. The responsibility to safeguard their D-Day legacy rests with us. That legacy is the power of unity, the commitment of allies, the faith in democracy and freedom.
1: More than 4,400 Allied soldiers were killed on D-Day, including 381 Canadian soldiers at Juno Beach. That's your World This Hour. 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
2: With your Environment Canada weather update for Newfoundland and Labrador, I'm Andrew Hawthorne. For St. John's and the Avalon today, mainly sunny, a high of 16, 10 along parts of the coast. Tonight, increasing cloudiness with a low of plus 4. For Gander and the central region, sunny with a high of 19, tonight becoming cloudy with a low of 7. For Cornerbrook and the west coast, sunny with a high of 18, 14 along the coast. Tonight, 60% chance of showers overnight with a low of 7. For St. Anthony in the Northern Peninsula, sunny with a high of 17, 10 along parts of the coast. Tonight, rain after midnight and a low of plus 5. For Labrador, in Happy Valley, Goose Bay and along the coast, 60% chance of showers, a high of 22. Tonight, chance of showers continues with a low of 9. Finally, for Labrador West, 60% chance of showers this afternoon, high of 17. Tonight, chance of showers continues with fog patches at a low of plus 4. That's your weather. I'm Andrew Hawthorne.
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sentimental, more beneath the surfaces. Trans bodies love each other and the love is permanent. 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
1: Good morning, everybody. It is Sunday, June the 7th. I'm Martin Jones. This is Weekend AM here on CBC Radio 1. Coming up on the show today, a way to connect and uplift the community. That's what the Clarenville Regional Arts Council believes art can do in their part of the island. We're going to hear from two members about the work they've done so far and why having an association is important to Clarenville artists. Also, Winterton is home to one of the province's latest alternative rock albums. Jeremy Harnum of Yes Officer will join us so we can take a first listen of his new album. It's called Ignore the Town Crier. We'll also talk about

0: Leaving a lasting legacy. When we hear about a new endowment for the botanical gardens that will help kids learn about nature for generations to come. And they're making jumps, getting dirty, and learning about bike mechanics as well. We're going to hear about the Adventure Biking Project in Glovertown. Of course, we're going to check in with the Gander Weather Office. We'll get the full weather forecast. We've got some really good music planned for you for the next 3 hours as well. But, as always, we're going to start our morning by heading upstairs to the newsroom. Andrew Hawthorne standing by with the headlines.
1: This is CBC News for Newfoundland and Labrador. I'm Andrew Hawthorne. The Canadian Coast Guard has rescued a sailor attempting to set a world record for the shortest boat to cross the Atlantic Ocean. In a statement, the Coast Guard says it was advised on Friday morning that the sailor of the 1.2-meter vessel needed help. The Coast Guard says the boat, called the Big Sea Atlantic Challenge, was around 120 kilometers east of Great's Cove off the Bay de Verde Peninsula. The statement says the CCGS Sacred Bay rescued the sailor, Lancaster's Andrew Bedwell, at around 2:15. The Coast Guard says the Sacred Bay brought the sailor to Old Perlican, but the Big Sea Atlantic Challenge boat had to be abandoned. A previous attempt by Bedwell was also abandoned when a previous version of the Big Sea took on water outside of St. John's Harbor. The NL Folk Fest is back on. The Friends of the Festival fundraising concert is tonight. But yesterday, Folk Art Society interim chair Gene Hewson told CBC Radio's Weekend AM the 50th annual Folk Fest was a go for one day in August.
2: Well, Kelly Russell kind of said it all in one of his posts on Facebook. He said, I played at the first folk festival. I'd really like to play at the 50th. And I think that they're all doing it. We're all doing this because we don't want the event to die. We don't want the organization to die. Yeah. It still has a role to play. And we want to keep it going. It's that simple, really.
1: It's been a hard few years for the society with money and organizational problems, leading to a proposal to dissolve the group last year. But the show goes on, and organizers are just figuring out the scope. The 50th annual Folk Fest is tentatively scheduled for Saturday, August 8th, the weekend after the regatta. After this week's Energy NL conference in St. John's, one Memorial University professor has concerns. Angela Carter attended the conference and says that there was little talk of climate science or of alternative industry. Carter is a professor and Canada Research Chair of Equitable Energy Transition. She recently attended a historic summit in Colombia, all about shifting away from fossil fuels. She says those kinds of conversations did not happen this week.
3: It feels like it's a trip back to the 1980s or something, you know, where the climate science is not even being mentioned. The fact that oil and gas are the lead cause of the climate crisis, it's not even being noted. There's no responsibility there. The impact of pursuing this sector, what it's going to mean for local people who are impacted by the climate crisis right across Canada, but then also globally, and the injustices that fall from that.
1: Carter says climate change is having a real impact on this province. She points to last summer's wildfires as a prime example. She says it's fossil fuel driven and that the expansion plans of oil and gas companies are, quote, throwing fuel on the climate fire. People traveling between Cornerbrook and Deer Lake can expect delays just about every day until the end of July. Crews are installing culverts along that stretch of the Trans-Canada Highway. Last week, some drivers were stopped for an hour and a half on a route that normally takes only around 30 minutes. Transportation Minister Barry Petten says while delays are expected with road work, extra long delays are out of the ordinary and they're trying to improve. Petten says crews cannot work at night. He says a pilot project in 2018 found that to be unfeasible.
4: Of course, our challenge in road projects is cost. So there was a variation, but safety obviously is our number one issue every time. But we had major concerns to safety, and lighting was not, you know, was not adequate, we felt, to do the job. And then, so then you've got to put lighting on all the highways you don't work on, and that comes in with a high cost. So safety and cost were the main two. And I think once safety becomes an issue, I think everything else is secondary, actually.
1: Patton says getting those culverts replaced is important for road safety, and the repairs need to be done as soon as possible. Finally, education is top of mind for a lot of people in the province, including a group of parents in Clarenville who are worried about children with high needs who will be attending Riverside Elementary in the fall. They say it comes down to resources and class sizes. Paul Dean is education minister. He says his staff is already beginning to reach out to administrators to begin planning next fall.
5: We'll look at the cap sizes in the various schools, those that are near or over the cap sizes, and we'll then start to allocate resources that can keep those cap sizes down.
1: That's your CBC News for Newfoundland and Labrador. I'm Andrew Hawthorne.
0: Well, thank you very much, Andrew, and welcome back to Weekend AM here on CBC Radio, right across Newfoundland and Labrador, and really anywhere in the world, if you have the CBC Listen app. I'm your host, Martin Jones, really happy to spend a Sunday morning with you. We're going to get to some really good tunes coming up shortly, but let's take our first look at the weather forecast. For St. John's and the Avalon today, mainly cloudy with winds gusting to 40 this morning, a high of plus 9 degrees. The Bonavista Peninsula will have cloudy skies with a chance of showers later today. Winds gusting to 40 near noon, highs of 13 except 9 along parts of the coast. Grand Falls-Windsor and area will see a chance of showers this morning with rain beginning near noon. Could see about 10 millimeters of it. You'll see some fog developing this afternoon as well. Winds gusting to 40, temperature steady near 9 degrees. And for Buckins and the interior, rain today, 15 to 25 millimeters of it, with temperature steady near 8 degrees. The Burien Peninsula and Canagra will see cloudy skies with periods of rain beginning this afternoon. Some fog developing near lunchtime as well. Could see about 2 to 4 millimeters of rain in total. That's with winds gusting to 40 near noon today, highs near 9 degrees. Portobascan area, rain at times heavy, 15 to 25 millimeters for you folks too. Fog patches as well. Winds gusting to 60, except to 100 in the rec house area. That's going to last into early this afternoon. In fact, there is a rec house wind warning in effect until early this afternoon. Highs near 8 degrees, except 12 north of Cape Ray. Corner Brook and area will see rain at times heavy today. Could see 30 millimeters of it, in fact, with winds gusting to 40. They'll become light winds this afternoon. Temperature steady near 9 degrees. And for the Northern Peninsula East, rain today. 15 to 25 millimeters of it. Fog developing this morning as well. And temperature steady near 7 degrees. Now, all that rain, there is a special weather statement that covers that for western, central, northeastern, and northern Newfoundland. We talked about this yesterday morning. The south coast and the Avalon Peninsula off the hook for this one. But could see the rest, could see 30 to 50 millimeters of rain, locally higher amounts possible. That will click in this morning and run until Monday evening. So it's a multi-day event there. The Labrador forecast just in. So let's see here. Churchill Falls and area and the Churchill Valley will become a mix of sun and cloud this morning with a chance of showers this afternoon. Winds gusting to 40 today. Highs of 17 degrees, though. Hopedale and area will see a mix of sun and cloud clearing late this afternoon. Highs of 7 degrees. Upper Lake Melville will see a few showers ending this morning, then mainly cloudy with a chance of showers. Winds gusting to 40 later today, highs of 15 degrees. And for Red Bay to Lanseclaire, it looks like rain today. See about 10 millimeters of it in total, with fog patches developing near noon. Temperature steady near plus 5. Now, in terms of interprovincial ferries, we'll take a quick look. And the only update I have really is the run between Belle Island and Portugal Cove. The Flanders is still out of service due to some generator issues. So the Legionnaire will do a one vessel schedule for today. And that's all I have in terms of updates for you so far. Oh, the Kayak W, that's been updated. That is in service and on schedule too. As always, let us know how your commute is going. If you're already up and about at this bright and early hour, send us an email. It's wham@cbc.ca. Well, it is National Indigenous History Month across Canada, and we've been digging into our music library to play some music from some great Indigenous Canadian artists. This next one got a lot of attention when she released her album Inuktitut, a tribute of the music of her childhood. This is Alyssa P. with her cover of Metallica's The Unforgiven.

That was two-spirited Indigenous artist Shawnee Kish there, winner of the 2020 CBC Searchlight Contest. Before that, Lorna Lovell from the West Coast with Coming Home. And we started off that set in our show with some Elisipi. Here's some new music now from Alanis Springsteen, no relation to the boss. This is Black Sheep.

0: Of course, that was Ron Hines there with St. John's Waltz. And we started that last set with Alanna Springsteen with Black Sheep.
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0: And of course, it's coming up right after our show here on CBC Radio 1. Always look forward to hearing that on a Sunday morning, for sure. Just a heads up, today in Grand Falls, Windsor, it is the 2026 Centennial Cup. It's a fun event for all ages and abilities. There's 4 events to choose from for this thing. 10 kilometer, 5 kilometer, a 1 kilometer kids run, and a 1 kilometer seniors walk. You meet at the Exploits Valley YMCA, and whether you run, walk, or jog, it's really all about participating at your own pace in a very welcoming and supporting environment. All the routes are stroller friendly as well, and the event does take place rain or shine. Just quickly looking here, it looks like there is some rain starting near noon with some fog this afternoon. But it says, taking place rain or shine, every participant is going to receive a medal and a t-shirt. And you can get more information by going to Exploits Valley YMCA Facebook. So that's what's coming up there. And if you're looking for a quiet place to prepare for exams, the Mental Wellness Team is hosting a relaxed drop-in study session for junior high and high school students. That's happening at the Halibut Community Room on Church Street in Corner Brook. And anytime, you can drop in from 2 to 5 p.m. today. That's what's happening there. And let's see. Oh, yeah, the Trappers Running Club 2026 Spring Relay is happening today. That is happening in, does it say here? I'll find out the exact location. But again, you can have a relay team. You can run different legs and stuff like that. I'll find out exactly the location here, and I'll let you know in the next half hour. Speaking of which, in the next half hour, we're going to speak with a meteorologist at the Gander Weather Office to get the latest weather forecast. That and more coming up, but we're heading to 6:30 now, 6 o'clock in most of Labrador. It's time for the news. We are just getting started here at Weekend AM.
3: From CBC News, The World This Hour, I'm Mike Miles. It's been 5 years since a family out for an evening walk became victims of terror when 4 members were killed in a hate-motivated attack. In London, Ontario, a vigil last night remembered the Afzal family. Qais Jalani was there. He says more needs to be done to fight Islamophobia.
4: It's good to have a vigil, right? But we need to do beyond that. It needs to be a part of the curriculum. We need to have monthly events where someone comes to high schools, to universities, and we actually have these conversations with everyone. I think that will create a longer impact. So we definitely have a longer way to go, and I hope that these events will wake up people that are empowered to do something about it.
3: A young boy was seriously injured in the 2021 attack. He was the only survivor. The man who killed the Afzal family was convicted in 2023 of terrorism, 4 counts of first-degree murder and 1 count of attempted murder. He is serving a life sentence. Police in Toledo, Ohio, are searching for the suspects that opened fire at a street festival late Saturday afternoon, sending crowds scrambling for cover and a dozen people to the hospital. Here's Deputy Chief Joseph Heffernan.
5: Appears as though there was at least 2 shooters. I think they were probably shooting at each other. And what ended up happening was 12 people were struck, 2 of them critical.
3: The victims' ages range from 14 to 61, with most of them in their early 20s. Ohio Governor Mike DeWine says summer festivals should be safe spaces for families without fear of violence. That Toledo event was an annual gathering of live music and home tours. In the Northwest Territories, some communities are finding ways to make nearby fire breaks work for them, turning the big empty areas into something more. And in one case, help bring back something lost in previous fires. Sarah St-Pierre reports.
6: People in Fort Smith are reimagining what the town's fire breaks could look like. For resident Lauren Howes, the best idea is to flood part of them in the winter.
7: And then we could make a multi-kilometer kind of skating loop, I think would be super cool.
6: Carla Johnston is a PhD student at Wilfrid Laurier University. She's working with communities to turn our fire breaks into something more. Kage 2 First Nation Chief Lloyd Chico says the community chose to grow a fire break berry patch because of its history.
8: When they moved to one of the traditional places, these are hot berries, wild potatoes, onions, and that kind of thing. And then they wanted to recreate some of that in the community.
6: Wildfires decimated local berries in 2014. Now, cranberries, strawberries, and saskatoons are growing back in the patch. The project's been so successful, others are now wondering what they could do with their fire breaks. Sarah St-Pierre, CBC News, Kikisa.
3: A recent article in the Canadian Medical Journal is debunking the false claims made by U.S. President Donald Trump and others about Tylenol and highlights the Toronto doctor who's confirming it's safe to take during pregnancy. Amina Zafar reports.
9: If you're pregnant, don't take Tylenol.
10: That was U.S. President Donald Trump in September. Acetaminophen, found in Tylenol, is a top medication when fever or pain spike and has long been considered safe. But those remarks prompted widespread concern, says Dr. Jonathan Zapersky.
11: We found that there were a lot of questions we were getting clinically, also from colleagues, about its safety in pregnancy and a lot of mixed messaging to patients.
10: Zapersky wrote an article in the Canadian Medical Association Journal this week that reinforces the drug's safety. Trump's Tylenol speech is a high-profile example of why so-called null findings, or studies that find no link or no difference, matter. Dr. Kamran Abbasi serves as editor-in-chief at the British Medical Journal. Abbasi said the lesson extends beyond acetaminophen because patients, doctors, and drug companies all have vested interests. Amina Zafar, CBC News, Toronto.
3: Saturday night was the Knights' night. The Vegas Golden Knights took Game 3 of the Stanley Cup Final, defeating the Carolina Hurricanes 5-4 in double overtime and taking the series lead. That is The World This Hour. For CBC News, I'm Mike Miles.
0: Good morning. Welcome back now to Weekend AM, the Saturday edition here on CBC Radio 1. I'm your host, Martin Jones. Good morning to you. Coming up in this half hour, they're making jumps, they are getting dirty, and they're learning all about bike mechanics while they do it. We're going to hear about the Adventure Biking Project in Glovertown. And in just a few moments, we're going to check in with the Gander Weather Office to get the latest weather forecast as well. Let's start with some current temperatures. In Mary's Harbor this morning, light rain, plus 9 degrees. It's also plus 9 in Postville with mostly cloudy skies. Hopedale also at plus 9. And in Wabush, sunny skies and plus 5. In St. Anthony, light rain and 6 degrees at this hour. Also some light rain in Deer Lake with plus 7. Lassie also at plus 7 at this hour. Beautiful Twillingate is at 9 degrees, and here in the St. John's metro area, mostly cloudy skies and plus 5. Let's head over to the Gander Weather Office. On the phone is meteorologist Haley Wigmore. Hey, Haley.
12: Good morning. How's it going today?
0: Pretty good. How are you?
12: I'm doing pretty well, thank you.
0: What's in store for us? I see there's a lot of rain, especially coming up in the western parts of the island, too. So what's happening right across Newfoundland and Labrador today?
12: Yeah, so today in Newfoundland, we have some rain that's already begun in western Newfoundland, and that will continue to spread eastward today. We do have a special weather statement out for that, for pretty much northern, northeastern, and western Newfoundland, for 30 to 50 millimeters of rain total. The Avalon will also see some of the rain, though they'll start later today, and their totals are a bit less, more around that 10-millimeter mark. We also have a wreck house wind warning in effect for this morning until early this afternoon with southeasterly wind gusts of 100 kilometers per hour. And temperatures today across the island will be more in that mid to high single-digit range. Looking at Labrador today, southeastern Labrador will see some rain. That'll end this evening, and only around 5 to 10 millimeters is expected. For Churchill Falls, there is the chance of some showers today, and pretty much the rest of Labrador will be more of that sunny to a mix of sun and cloud. pretty much tomorrow up in Labrador will be a beautiful day. It'll be pretty much sunny everywhere, and temperatures will be in the high single digits to mid-teens for them.
0: All right. Once again, we're all going to pack up the car and head to Labrador, right?
12: Yeah. I mean, I want to visit. Maybe this is a perfect opportunity, you know?
0: Listen, we'll call it a work trip, and it'll be great, right?
12: Exactly.
0: Haley, anything on the horizon we should be aware of as we look tomorrow to start a new week?
12: So tomorrow, pretty much in Newfoundland, that rain will start to taper off in the west and gradually, slowly move eastward. There is a chance of some snow for the northeastern part of Newfoundland. It'll be like a kind of like that mix in the morning. It's pretty much it for Newfoundland. And yeah, in Labrador, it'll pretty much be a beautiful day tomorrow once that cloud clears out in southeastern Labrador.
0: All right. Listen, we'll take it. Sometimes no news is good news in a sense of non-active weather, right?
12: Yeah, exactly. Other than the stuff going on today.
0: Exactly. Haley, listen, always good talking to you. Thank you.
12: No problem. Have a good one.
0: You too. That was meteorologist Haley Wigmore there with the Gander Weather Office. I always think whenever we have rain and lots of it, you know, at least we need it, right? After last year, let's take all the rain we can get, right? My heavens. Big thanks to Haley Wigmore there, meteorologist at the Gander Weather Office. Always appreciate their work. In terms of commuting and driving across the province, it's a slower start today, of course. It's a Sunday morning. I am seeing the run between Belle Island and Portugal Cove, that interprovincial ferry service, down to one vessel operation, just the Legionnaire today. The Flanders is still out of commission due to some generator issues there. And of course, as you heard in the local news earlier in the show, a lot of culvert work happening on the West Coast with some delays there. So not sure when or if that work is happening on a Sunday. Usually it goes 7 days a week, but bear that in mind. If that is your neck of the woods, it's going to cause some delays for sure. As always, be aware of moose and anything else on the roads this morning. And as always, if you're seeing anything that you want us to know about, send us an email. It's wham@cbc.ca. Well, there are more ways than ever to discover new music. But for Paolo Pietropaolo, well, nothing beats a personal recommendation. Paolo is the host of In Concert on CBC Music, and he's exploring that very idea on this week's show.
13: The most fun things about music is sharing things you love with a friend. You hear a new song, you get super excited about it, and you can't contain yourself. You just gotta share it with someone. That's how I became a lifelong Phil Collins fan, for example, when I was 13, and my best friend came over with a copy of the single, I Wish It Would Rain Down. It's probably true that a pretty high percentage of music comes to us via friendship. And some friends are bigger sharers than others, aren't they? I feel like everyone must have one friend who's always bubbling over with new music to share. Maybe you're that person in your circle. I remember one friend I had in my early 20s who was that type, a colleague named Glenn. Man, he really couldn't contain his excitement when he discovered something new. He would rush over to my desk, waving the CD in my face, and say, "You have just got to hear this right now." There was no question of me saying no. It was gonna happen whether I liked it or not. And to his credit, all the stuff he wanted to share was really worth checking out. Busy rock music like Rush, moody electronica like Underworld, and all kinds of classical music. One day, Glenn discovered the recordings of the Canadian superstar pianist Marc-André Hamelin. I remember him gushing about one of them. I can't remember exactly which one, and you know, I could be forgiven for not remembering which one, because Hamelin has made about 100 recordings. 100! I do remember what kind of recording it was, though. It was one of the ones where Hamelin had unearthed some fiendishly difficult piano concerto from the 1800s that no living being this side of the Andromeda Galaxy could actually ever dream of playing unless they had about 100 fingers. But Marc-André Hamelin could play it, and he could record it, and he could make it sound musical. Glenn's eyes were this big when he was telling me about Hamelin. His enthusiasm was infectious. I feel like I must have already known all about Hamelin by then, but it hardly matters. What I remember is Glenn's excitement, how it helped spark my own curiosity all over again. I think that must be one of the things that sets Marc-André Hamelin apart. In a way, he is like that friend to the whole world. He gets tremendously excited about something, often something no one has ever heard before, but also frequently something tried and true. And then he makes a recording of it, and he opens up whole new musical universes for everyone to explore. He goes about it quietly. He doesn't rush over to your desk waving a CD in your face, or what I suppose would be today's equivalent, making a million social media posts or whatever. He's been a kind of musical archaeologist, unearthing artifacts from the past and present, and then sharing them, not to show off or make a statement or be the first to do something, but simply for the love of the music. His career has been absolutely mind-boggling, astonishing. If you know his recordings, then maybe you agree and you think of him as one of your best musical friends, so to speak. And if you don't know his recordings, well then, allow me to say, you have just got to hear this right now. The wizardry and artistry of Marc-André Hamelin.

0: That's one of Leopold Godowsky's studies on Chopin's etudes. You heard it performed there by the Canadian virtuoso Marc-André Amelin. On In Concert this afternoon, Paolo is inducting Amelin into the In Concert Hall of Fame with a double-sized two-hour survey of his massive discography. You can hear In Concert every Sunday on CBC Music. Well, it's been good bike riding weather this week for those who like to go for a spin. In Glovertown, there's a group of young riders who are learning the skills of mountain biking and how to pass it on to the next generation. It's part of the Adventure Biking Project, and they have some big plans for the group with a new headquarters in the works, too. CBC's Troy Turner paid them a visit and spoke with Adventure Biking Project director Andy Poole and some of the young riders.
1: First of all, take me back to when the Adventure Biking Project started.
2: I guess originally we started about 15 years ago down in Holy Cross School in Eastport. We literally went around and grabbed some bikes out of garbage piles and garbage pickup and started just a way to get kids out. Sports were sort of dropping off because of numbers. A few years later, things were growing. We moved down to younger kids, started doing some programs down there. Came up here and started programs with the town of Glovertown, and those took off. All of that sort of happened over the last 15 years. But officially, 3 years ago, we established our not-for-profit, and which we call the Adventure Biking Project.
1: Seems like it's been growing a lot. How many kids are doing it now?
2: We have a range of programs, so we still run programs in Eastport. Up here, we have two kids programs with about 30 kids each, give or take. And then we have our high school leadership program, which at any given time, there's 10 or 12 kids in that. We got a mechanics program we had 10 this winter doing bike mechanics. And then in the summer, as sort of a reward for all those kids that do mechanics and leadership, we do a little race team the last few years. And again, we'll have 10 or 11 or so for that in the summer. So all in all, we're working around 100, 120 kids here, 30 or 40 in Eastport.
1: Did you think when you started it that you'd have that much interest?
2: No, not really, and that wasn't the purpose anyway. I just started as something to do with the students and as a way for me to spend time with them and get out and get some exercise. Being a phys ed teacher, that was important. But no, and we never really worried about numbers. We just sort of knew that was a lot of fun, and as it caught on, you know, we've been consistent with 30, 40 kids constantly going through the program. So it's been good.
1: What kind of stuff do you do with them?
2: So the kids program that you just watched, they do basic riding skills, not learning how to ride their bike, but doing like learn how to mountain bike ride. The next group, which we call Adventure Biking Junior, they do like a bike packing program. So they go for longer rides, have cook-ups, they boil hot chocolate, make some food, that kind of thing. And as I mentioned with our older group, they do anything from riding to camping trips, mechanics programs, and the last few years, a little bit of enduro racing.
1: What do you think the benefits are to mountain biking in general?
2: You know, any time we can get kids doing activity is sort of the goal, and that's great. But what I like about mountain biking is we run programs and sort of like teams, but it's also very individual. So as you've seen when we were doing the skills on the playground, if you're comfortable just doing the low-level skill, it still feels awesome. And if you're doing big jumps, which I'm not doing big jumps, but if you're doing big jumps, they feel great too. So, and we can all go ride together. And that's what I like the most. We got kids of all ages, and our older kids have just as much fun riding with the little ones as they do, you know, going out with their peers.
1: Speed up. You recently, I guess, acquired or are in the process of acquiring a home, a building. Tell me about that.
2: We first were operating at the school in Eastport. Then I took a position in Glovertown. And currently our program and especially our mechanics program is housed in the Pentecost Church here in Glovertown in their basement. But the town of Glovertown, through a big project they have going on here, developing their town for tourism and lots of other great stuff, they're building us a shed. It's actually going right beyond us here and up at the rec grounds by Ken Diamond Park. And super central location, keeps us next to the trails and all that kind of thing. And that's going to be our storage, but it's also going to be our program home. So we'll do lessons in the winter, and we'll use it for doing almost like a pop-up community bike shop and all that kind of stuff. And who knows what else it'll be. We also hire a student in the summertime the last 2 years, so that'll be their workplace. And, you know, it's going to help us grow immensely in terms of what we can offer.
1: What kind of support do you get in the community for the bike club?
2: Oh my gosh, it's amazing. There's so many different businesses here in town that have after sponsoring us, provincially, even some national sponsorship. But here locally, I mean, I've noticed a change in the community where we go around here around Ken Diamond Park, and this is a walking trail, and they let us use it graciously, and we try to be as friendly riders as we can, but most of the adults will step to the side for us, and they always, you know, smile and cheer for the kids as they pass. So everything from support with money and donations right down to just encouragement. And I'm also starting to see that in the last 10, 12 years, there's a lot more people riding their bikes around town and that kind of thing. So that's a big bonus too. Hopefully, you know, that our program is a youth program, but, you know, you can see how it's a lifelong activity that'll go for the adults and so on.
1: What does the future hold for the Adventure Biking Project?
2: I don't know. We like to be fluid, so we move with what the kids like. So we had a group a few years ago that were really into bike packing and camping, so we did a lot of that. Now the group we have are really interested in racing, so we're doing a lot of that, which is kind of nice to be a little bit fluid and not say we got to do one thing. So I don't know, but with some of our... What I'd like to see with our older group is, and what we're working towards, is that the teenagers take a more hands-on role. They run the programs, and I just sort of stand back and oversee it or get to enjoy riding my bike with them. But the goal is that it would become something that would last long behind me and the people who volunteer for us.
3: I'm Eric Poole.
1: And what grade are you in?
3: I'm in grade 9.
1: How long have you been riding bike?
3: Probably just after I learned how to walk, so.
1: So, a long time. Wasn't last year.
3: No.
1: And what do you enjoy about it, Eric?
3: I think I just enjoy how you can kind of do whatever you want, like it's for anyone, and there's so many different varieties of it that you can just all do.
1: How long have you been involved with the bike club here in Clovertown?
3: Well, I've done it as a kid since I was probably about 5, and then in the past, like, I think it was 2 years ago, I became a leader, so I've been helping out for the past, like, 2 years. I do, like, I did at the field, show kids how to, like, ride, and I do the obstacles and show them how to do it and stuff. And in the older kid bike club, I show them how to cook and with the pots and everything. I really do enjoy it because, again, I'm just on my bike, which I enjoy most, so. And I get to help other people get interested in it.
1: What's your favorite? What's your favorite thing to do on mountain bike?
3: I think my favorite I've been getting into the enduro riding recently. Me and a few of my friends at school and a few other schools have been really getting involved in it, and I've really enjoyed it. It's kind of like downhill riding. You're only like timed on the downhill section of it, but you still have to ride up all the uphills and all the stuff. You just don't get timed on that. So you go through different sections and add up all your time, and then whoever has least time wins, and there's placements, prizes, all that fun stuff.
1: And where would you do that?
3: We do that in Cornerbrook and St. John's throughout the summer and early fall.
1: It sounds like it can be a bit of an adrenaline rush. What deal is that? One of the things you like about riding?
3: Yeah, I do. It's kind of just like a good thing to just like go have fun. And
1: how do you enjoy being a leader with the young kids?
3: I do enjoy it because I just, you know, I like to look back and see how like me and my friends were then and just relate back to it and, you know, hopefully get some people interested for when they become my age and stuff, so they can do this cool stuff, and it keeps going on and on.
4: Oh, yeah!
5: Oh,
4: we're
5: not.
4: Oh, nice.
0: Andy Poole is the director of the Adventure Biking Project in Glovertown. Eric Poole, his son, is one of the leaders of the youth program. Now, to find out more, you can check out their website. Just go to adventurebikingproject.org. Selfies, social media, and facial recognition have made us very hyper-aware and sometimes hypercritical of our own faces. But Faye Bound Alberti says these innovations are just the latest examples of technology reshaping our relationship with our own faces. This weekend on CBC Radio's The Sunday Magazine, the historian will join host Pia Chattopadhyay to discuss what the face

0: people than ever before. We have to make judgments quite quickly based on strangers. And so increasingly, we now live in an age of facehood where it is taken for granted that our faces are our identity, where it could have been anything else. I mean, there was a period in the Victorian time where people were talking about using gait, you know, the way that we move, the way that we walk, or perhaps measuring the length of our forearm, even fingerprinting. even fingerprinting became a viable alternative for the colonies. So I think the most important thing is it was about being able to know who a person was really quickly by looking at them, and then that same process being used to define what kind of person they were. Mm. So, you know, especially in terms of racialized ideas about what constitutes hierarchies of people, the Victorians cared about classifying people and things and parts of nature more than anything else. And so we're still living in that kind of post-Victorian age.
1: Can we go back even further to talk about one of the most rudimentary kind of technologies that changed our relationship with face? This is the mirror. You know, I was speaking to classicist Mary Beard a couple of weeks ago on the show, and she was talking about, you know, sort of the advent of the mirror. People used to look at their faces in the pond, so they didn't really even have a sense of what they look like. And the mirror changed everything. So from your research, from your expertise, how big of a deal was the advent of the mirror and how people perceive themselves literally and figuratively?
0: I think it's fundamental, because if you think about the fact that for most of history, nobody saw their own faces, you would have had a very different way of being in the world. It's like now when we're on Zoom, there's a temptation often to look at ourselves and check ourselves out. That's not how we engage with people in the real world, is it? We're not really looking at ourselves. And it's only really from late 16th, early 17th century that mirrors started to be beyond the grasp of anybody except the wealthy. Of course, the ancient Egyptians used obsidian mirrors, and there were mirrors for the real elite. With the 18th century, that's when you see the major take-up of mirrors, because you have cosmetics being used extensively for the first time, people caring about fashion, tweaking their eyebrows, doing their lipstick. You know, both genders cared about appearance in a new way. And then in the 19th century, we have the mass industrialized production of mirrors, so they became accessible for the first time. And really, we've not stopped, because everything is a mirror nowadays. We are surrounded by mirrors. You know, the camera is a form of mirror, sort of fixed mirror. Social media is a mirror of society. They are everywhere. And I think that that constant form of self-scrutiny, of what looking at how we look and comparing ourselves to others, I mean, that has, I think, fundamentally changed who we are as people, as well as the way we interact with other people.
2: So interesting, hey? That's Pia Chattopadhyay speaking with historian Faye Boundell-Birdy. You can hear their full conversation this weekend on the Sunday Magazine. You can catch a show this Sunday morning on CBC Radio and anytime on the CBC Listen app. I remember about a year, must have been during COVID, I think, so more than a year ago now, there was a challenge that you could do where you took down your mirrors or you covered up your mirrors and see if you could last for like a week. I tried it and I couldn't do it. I don't spend a lot of time in the mirror, I promise. But it's really difficult when that's part of your morning, is you head out the door and you just do a final check and things like that. Take that out. And it was just relearning how to behave in the mornings. It was really, really interesting to do. But anyway, I may not do it again because it was really, really hard. And the mirrors did go back up a short time later. There we go. Coming up in the next half hour of the show, we are going to, let me get my screens to work here. There we go. Rich Turfry is going to tell us about a song that took years to become a classic hit that it is today. He's going to talk about The Gambler by Kenny Rogers. That's coming up. And Louise Arbour will be installed as Canada's 31st Governor General in a ceremony in Ottawa tomorrow. We're going to talk to a political scientist who says she's a great choice for the times ahead. CBC will cover that as well on TV and on all platforms tomorrow for that induction ceremony too. So you can be part of that as well. Let me tell you, I was telling you in the last half hour about an event happening up in Labrador, the Trappers Running Club 2026 Spring Relay. It's happening at Five Wing Base Gym in Happy Valley, Goose Bay. It's going to happen. It's a timed event with teams of two, three, or four people with four legs or 3 kilometers each, really meant for any fitness level. So it says head to their social media page to get all the details and to register ahead of today's fun. If you have a public service announcement you'd like us to read on the show, email Wayne.

0: 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We're at 7 o'clock now on the island, 6:30 in most of Labrador. It's time for the news.
1: This is CBC News for Newfoundland and Labrador. I'm Andrew Hawthorne. Good morning. The Canadian Coast Guard has rescued a sailor attempting to set a world record for the shortest boat to cross the Atlantic Ocean. In a statement, the Coast Guard said that it was advised Friday morning the sailor of the 1.2-meter-long vessel needed help. The Coast Guard says the boat, called the Big Sea Atlantic Challenge, was about 120 kilometers east of Great's Cove on the Bay de Verde Peninsula. The statement says the CCGS Sacred Bay rescued the sailor, Lancaster's Andrew Bedwell, at around 2:15 p.m. The Coast Guard says the Sacred Bay brought him to Old Pelican, also on the Bay de Verde Peninsula, but the Big Sea Atlantic Challenge boat had to be abandoned. A previous attempt by Bedwell was also abandoned when a previous version of the Big Sea boat took on water outside St. John's Harbor several years ago. The NL Folk Fest is back on. The Friends of the Festival fundraising concert is happening tonight. However, yesterday, Folk Art Society interim chair Gene Hewson told CBC Radio's Weekend AM the 50th annual Folk Fest is a go, at least for one day, and in August.
2: Well, Kelly Russell kind of said it all in one of his posts on Facebook. He said, I played at the first folk festival. I'd really like to play at the 50th. And I think that they're all doing it. We're all doing this because we don't want the event to die. We don't want the organization to die. Yeah. It still has a role to play, and we want to keep it going. It's that simple, really.
1: It's been a hard few years for the Society, with money and organizational problems leading to a proposal to dissolve the group last year. But the show goes on, and organizers are just figuring out the scope. The 50th Annual Folk Fest is tentatively scheduled for Saturday, August 8th. That's the weekend after the regatta. Workplace injury compensation in the province will now cover psychological injury from harassment. That change took effect this week. Alicia Sutton is the Vice President of Prevention and Workplace Services for Workplace NL. She says the change was made for several reasons.
3: Fundamentally, we believe that having a psychologically healthy and safe workplace is important. If you think about how many hours we all spend in our adult life at work, that's crucial. Awareness of psychological well-being has been increasing for some time now, and so it's important that we provide coverage for both physical and psychological injuries.
1: Sutton says incidents of workplace harassment in the province have increased over the last 20 years, but she says it peaked in 2018 and has now started to decline. To qualify for coverage, Sutton says a diagnosis of a psychological injury is required, such as acute stress or PTSD. Education is top of mind for a lot of people in the province, including a group of parents in Clarendonville who are worried about children with high needs who will need to be attending Riverside Elementary in the fall. They say it comes down to resources and class sizes. Paul Dinn is education minister. He says his staff has already begun reaching out to administrators to begin planning for the fall.
4: We'll look at the cap sizes in the various schools, those that are near or over the cap sizes, and we'll then start to allocate resources that can keep those cap sizes down.
1: Dean says classroom sizes vary by age group, and his department is keeping an eye on registration numbers throughout the summer. He says the numbers will change before the school year begins, and adjustments will be made as needed. Finally, whale and iceberg season is a busy time for tour boat operators in the province, and it's also peak season for Wayne Ledwell and his wildlife rescue group. Earlier this week, the call came from Conception Bay. An entangled humpback whale was in distress. The whale had gotten stuck in some crab fishing gear.
5: It was a hard one to get, because he stayed down a long time, and we needed to get close and get, but and he kept turning around and all, but so we managed to. He settled down for a bit, and we managed to get up and cut a rope, and then it kind of felt like the whale changed a bit, and more or less I think that something good is ever happening to me here, and so we managed to cut all the rest of the rope.
1: For After more than 35 years, Leadwell and the Whale Release and Strandings Group have acted as wildlife first responders. He says the weather was pretty good for such an operation this time, but it took around 5 hours from getting the call to getting his boat back on land. That's your CBC News for Newfoundland and Labrador. At this hour, I'm Andrew Hawthorne.
0: Thanks, Andrew. And welcome back to Weekend AM. We are at 5 minutes after 7 o'clock on the island, 25 before 7 in most of Labrador. Happy Sunday to you. I'm your host, Martin Jones. Coming up in this half hour today on Rearview Mirror, CBC's Rich Turfry tells us about the song that took years to become a classic, the classic that it is today. He's going to talk about The Gambler by Kenny Rogers. Also in this half hour, Louise Arbour will be installed as Canada's 31st Governor General in a ceremony in Ottawa tomorrow. We're going to talk to a political scientist who says Arbour is a great choice for the times ahead. That and more coming up, but let's take another look at the weather forecast. For St. John's and the Avalon today, mainly cloudy with winds gusting to 40 this morning, a high of 9 degrees. Clarenville and area will see cloudy skies with a chance of showers late this afternoon. Winds gusting to 40, highs of 13, except 9 along parts of the coast. Grand Falls, Windsor and area and Gander and area will see a chance of showers this morning into early this afternoon. Rain beginning later today. 2 to 4 millimeters for Gander, upwards of 10 for Grand Falls, Windsor. Winds gusting to 40 this morning, highs of 9 to 12 degrees. Buchans and the interior, rain today. Looks like 15 to 25 millimeters of it, in fact, with temperature steady near 8 degrees. Now, the Buren and Conagra areas will see cloudy skies with periods of rain beginning this afternoon, fog developing near noon as well, winds gusting to 40, highs near 9 degrees. Burgio Ramia will see a chance of showers early this morning with rain beginning as the morning continues. 15 to 25 millimeters coming your way. You'll see fog patches with winds gusting to 50 this morning, high to near 8 degrees. Deer Lake Humber Valley will also see rain today, 15 to 25 millimeters of it, with a temperature steady near 8 degrees. And the top of the Northern Peninsula looks like rain today, 15 to 25 millimeters of it. Fog patches developing this morning as well, temperature steady near 7 degrees. Now let's head to the Big Land. It looks like Churchill Falls will see a mix of sun and cloud this morning with a chance of showers this afternoon. Winds gusting to 40 this morning, highs of 17. Hopedale and area will see a mix of sun and cloud, clearing skies this afternoon, and a high of 7. Upper Lake Melville will see a few showers end this morning, then mainly cloudy with a chance of showers. Winds gusting to 40 this afternoon, highs of 15 degrees. And for Red Bay to Lanseclair, rain today. 10 millimeters of it, in fact, with fog developing near noon, light winds, and a temperature steady near plus 5. A few weather warnings to pass on to you. A wreck house wind warning, a yellow wreck house wind warning to be specific, with winds gusting up to 100. That's later this morning until early this afternoon. And a special weather statement for western, central, northeastern, and northern Newfoundland. It's all about prolonged rainfall, 30 to 50 millimeters of it with locally higher amounts possible. That will click in this morning and run until Monday evening. So there we go. Driving so far looking pretty good from my computer screens, not seeing any major slowdowns. And in terms of intra-provincial ferries, the only note here so far is the Belle Island Portugal Cove run. The Legionnaire doing a one vessel schedule today. The Flanders still out of service with some mechanical issues. There is also quickly one power interruption to tell you about. And that is for Bayford Junction and Shepherdville. It is a heads up for tomorrow. Monday, you'll be without power from 9 a.m. to 2 p.m. That is a scheduled maintenance, according to Newfoundland Power. Well, The Gambler by Kenny Rogers is one of those country music classics whose success is immediately apparent when you listen to it. It's a wonderfully written story full of vividly painted scenes and life parallels, all wrapped up in a melody that will just live rent-free in your head all day. But it might surprise you to know what it took to become the iconic song it is today and who actually wrote it. Here's Rich Turfry with that story in this edition of Rearview Mirror.

0: The Gambler is the song Kenny Rogers is best known for. It was written by a man named Don Schlitz, although he credits someone else. Although the song tells the story of an old poker player, Schlitz, who passed away in 2026, said it was really about his father. Ironically, Schlitz wasn't a card player himself, and neither was his dad. He wrote the song in August of 1976 when he was just 23 years old. He was working graveyard shifts as a computer tech at Vanderbilt University in Nashville while dreaming of making it as a songwriter and receiving mentorship from songwriter Don McDill, who had several big country hits under his belt. It was during a walk home from McDill's office that Schlitz wrote The Gambler, sort of. To hear Schlitz tell it, he didn't write the song, but rather had it gifted to him by his late father, who passed away earlier that same year. In an interview with Casey Kasem on his American Top 40 radio show in 1979, Schlitz said this: "Something more than me wrote that song. I'm convinced of that. I really had no idea where the song was coming from. There was something going through my head, which was my father. It was just a song, and somehow it filtered through me. Months later, it came to me that it was inspired by and was possibly a gift from my father." Turn on the jukebox, I'll show you a song you should play. Hopeful the song could be a hit, Schlitz shopped it around Nashville. There were no takers for 2 years until it landed in Bobby Bear's lap, and he was talked into recording it by musician and children's author Shel Silverstein. When Bear's version of the song failed to chart, Schlitz decided to record the song himself. Once again, the song failed to chart. Let's go out in a blaze of gold. Schlitz thought he finally found the break he needed when Johnny Cash recorded the song in late 1979, but his version wasn't a hit either. According to legend, Kenny Rogers recorded his version of the song on the same day Cash recorded his.
1: About 20 years ago, on a train bound for nowhere, I met up with the gambler. We were both too tired to sleep.
0: To say Kenny Rogers' version of the song was a hit would be an understatement. Not only did it rocket to number one on the Billboard Country chart, it crossed over to the Hot 100, which was a rarity for country songs in the 70s. It peaked at number 16 and went on to become Rogers' signature song. So why did it work for Kenny Rogers when it failed for so many others? In the 2006 documentary The Journey, Schlitz said that Kenny Rogers made it his own, adding several new ideas which were key to the song's success.
2: He's working late again, but she knows too well there's something going on.
0: The first of five consecutive number one hits for Kenny Rogers and one of country music's most enduring classics, this is The Gambler on Rearview Mirror.
1: On a warm summer's evening, on a train bound for nowhere, met up with a gambler. We were both too tired to sleep, so we took turns of staring

0: Kenny Rogers there with The Gambler. Thanks to Rich Turfry for that story. He's, of course, the host of Drive on CBC Music. 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

0: Well, Canada gets a new Governor General on Monday. Former Supreme Court Justice Louise Arbour will replace Mary Simon, who has held the post since 2021. Now, being the King's representative in Canada is a big job, and each appointee brings their own character and talents to it. For more, we're joined now by Laurie Turnbull. She's a political scientist at Dalhousie University, and she joins us from Ottawa. Hey, Laurie.
1: Hey.
0: So what's the buzz in Ottawa right now about Louise Arbour's installment ceremony on Monday?
1: Honestly, nothing. Like, I don't hear anything about this. And I talk to journalists and politicians and political staff all the time, and there is no buzz about this. Now, I'm sure by Monday when things kick off, like, it'll change, and she's going to give a speech, and the prime minister's going to give a speech, and there's going to be a ceremony. There'll be Indigenous ceremonies. And so, like, it'll kick up into something. But for right now, I think people are so concerned about, you know, Kuzma and the cost of living and global security and all this stuff, right, that I just think this isn't quite pushing through for most people, even in Ottawa.
0: Very interesting. What does Arbour bring to the post of Governor General at this moment in our history?
1: Well, I mean, she spent her career as, in the law and in human rights and justice, both in Canada and abroad. She's been a Supreme Court judge. She's been UN ambassador for human rights. She has been an international criminal court prosecutor. Like, she's been devoted to these issues of law and fairness and justice and human rights for her whole life. And she has been a public servant for her whole working life. And so this is a different iteration of that, for sure. Her work as Governor General will be very different. It'll be much more ceremonial, much more community engagement, the types of things that, you know, the opportunities for her to be communicating her positions, her preferred policies, her decisions. That's not the job. Right? Like, the job is much more about getting into communities, talking to Canadians, representing Canada abroad. And so it'll be a different role for her. But she certainly is somebody who has an enormous amount of respect, not necessarily a household name, but somebody who, if you know her, I think, or if you've heard of her before, she's somebody who certainly commands a lot of respect.
0: So outgoing Governor General Mary Simon now leaves the stage, of course, but could you reflect a bit on what she brought to the job and to her legacy?
1: Sure. I mean, Mary Simon was the first Indigenous Governor General, and reconciliation is certainly very, very much, you know, part of who she is. And before she was Governor General, she worked, you know, she was very, very active and kind of like differently than Louise Arbour, but similarly in the sense that she was a public servant her whole working life. She fought for Indigenous people in Canada, making their lives better. She was very involved in constitutional negotiations for Meech Lake. She is somebody who, you know, she was involved in the Circumpolar. She's very much in the Indigenous communities in Canada. And so that is certainly something I think that will be part of her legacy. But also, she came to the job at a time when it was more controversial than normal, right? Like, Julie Payette, the person who held the office before her, was like the first person to resign as Governor General amidst a scandal around the kind of workplace that she was creating at Rideau Hall. And because of that, I think that Mary Simon, you know, had nothing to do with her, obviously, but she needed to come to the job as almost like a fixer to bring back that kind of respect and calm that we always expect. Like, the office of the Governor General, from a constitutional perspective, is being that steady hand. So if you've got somebody who's become the story herself, that's a problem. And so I think a big part of the kind of unspoken but understood mandate for Mary Simon was to kind of make things right again.
0: What is the Governor General's day-to-day experience like? Give us a snapshot, if you could, of the job and of the life.
1: So it's a full schedule, right? Like, people, like, the Governor General is going to community events, going to, as a commander-in-chief of the military, they are doing military inspections, they are visiting communities, they are participating in different things that basically celebrate what it is to be Canadian. The Governor General will travel sometimes and so represent Canada abroad. As the non-partisan, non-political head of state, she's somebody who can receive visitors to Canada as well, but from a non-partisan perspective. So sometimes the role will be about delivering a speech from the throne or swearing in cabinet ministers, things like that. She gives royal assent to legislation, but that's less the day-to-day and more the kind of like that's the constitutionally required role. That's really what the position is there for in a constitutional sense. But community work is the essence of the job.
0: All right. As we move forward then in Canadian life, what's the enduring relevance of the role of Governor General in your view?
1: From a constitutional perspective, the role is relevant. Like it or not, we need a Governor General if we have a Prime Minister, unless we want to think about what would we want to do instead? And do we want to go down the road of constitutional negotiations to move into a presidential system or a semi-presidential system or something like that? But unless and until we want to take that step, we need the Governor General so that the Constitution works. I think that where the relevance questions come up are things like, do we want to continue to have a head of state that is from another country? Right? Like, do we want to still have that connection to the British Crown? Many people do, many people don't. I think one of the reasons that we don't move on that question is the absence of a consensus around what we would move to. I think that sometimes people don't give a whole lot of thought to the Governor General, frankly. And some of the only times that you see anything about a Governor General in the press is talking about the cost of the office and the cost of a trip that she took, stuff like that. And so then it's harder to make a case, you know, necessarily for the relevance if it's largely ceremonial.
0: Very interesting. Lori, I always appreciate your insights. Thank you for this.
1: Thanks a lot. Thanks for having me.
0: Lori Turnbull is a political scientist at Dalhousie University. She joined us from Ottawa. Hey, if you have any feedback on this or any of the stories you've heard on our show, on any of our shows, in fact, send us an email, wham@cbc.ca. We'd love to get your feedback, and we'd love to keep the conversation going even after we're off the air. Well, the Beaches are coming back to The Rock this summer with a gig at George Street Festival. It's happening on August the 5th. Here they are now with a song called Lesbian of the Year.

0: Thanks so much, John, and welcome back to Weekend AM here on CBC Radio. We're at 20 minutes before 8 o'clock on the island, 10 minutes after 7 in most of Labrador. I'm your host, Martin Jones. Happy Sunday to you. Coming up in this half hour, leaving a lasting legacy. We're going to hear about a new endowment for the Botanical Gardens that will help kids learn about nature for generations to come. CBC's Melissa Tobin will bring us that story coming up. Right now in St. John's, mostly cloudy skies, 6 degrees. Gander, mostly cloudy skies and plus 7. Springdale is at plus 6 degrees. The city of Cornerbrook is at 7 and Rocky Harbor currently at 8 degrees. Labrador City has sunny skies and 8. Northwest River, a light rain shower and plus 10 and some light rain and 8 in Cartwright. Let's get the full weather forecast. Here is meteorologist Haley Wigmore.
1: Today in Newfoundland, we have some rain that's already begun in western Newfoundland, and that will continue to spread eastward today. We do have a special weather statement out for that, for pretty much northern, northeastern, and western Newfoundland for 30 to 50 millimeters of rain total. The Avalon will also see some of the rain, though they'll start later today, and their totals are a bit less, more around that 10-millimeter mark. We also have a wreck house wind warning in effect for this morning until early this afternoon, with southeasterly wind gusts of 100 kilometers per hour. And temperatures today across the island will be more in that mid to high single-digit range. Looking at Labrador today, southeastern Labrador will see some rain. That'll end this evening, and only around 5 to 10 millimeters is expected. For Churchill Falls, there is the chance of some showers today, and pretty much the rest of Labrador will be more of that sunny to a mix of sun and cloud. Pretty much tomorrow up in Labrador will be a beautiful day. It'll be pretty much sunny everywhere, and temperatures will be in the high single digits to mid-teens for them.
0: That was Haley Wigmore, meteorologist at the Gander Weather Office of Environment Canada. And I'm not seeing any major slowdowns in terms of driving or sailing if you're hitting an interprovincial ferry. The one caveat being the Belle Island Portugal Cove run that is down to a single vessel operation today. The Flanders is still out of service with some generator issues. Well, Memorial University's Botanical Garden is the only of its kind in the province, with 110 acres of trees, flowers, trails, and just those sounds that you just heard there. Beautiful. It's become a beloved place for many to visit and to research the wonders of nature. When David Philpott and Robert Power were making plans to where to leave their inheritance, the couple decided they wanted to give money to the gardens and established the David and Robert Children's Education Fund. Weekend AM's Melissa Tobin spoke with them about why they wanted to give to the Botanical Gardens, as well as Darcy McMeekin, and Kim Shipp from the garden about the impact this endowment will make.
2: Robert and I are retired, and we're at an age in which our financial advisor was encouraging us to redo our estate and our wills, and we have no children of our own. We're looking at some of the many charitable causes that we've been involved in over the years and which one would be the best fit and stuff like that. And one day I was at the Botanical Gardens having lunch in September, and I watched two or three classes of children coming out to get on the bus to go from, they were there obviously for a morning session. And of course, my background is inclusive education. I spent 40 something years in, you know, dealing with children with who had struggles in the classroom. And I sat there watching these kids coming out, and I noticed they're all happy. They're all smiling. They're all excited. They're all engaged. They're all hanging off each other. There's no one inappropriate. There's no one needing an assistant. There's no one standing out. I can't tell who's neurodiverse or who's attention deficit. Or these are engaged, happy, excited kids who are joyous to be in school today. And I thought, isn't this what I spent my career trying to do? Like, oh my God, maybe there's something here that would be a good fit.
3: Well, having been a classroom teacher for 30 years, I know how valuable field trips and the outdoor experience is to kids. You're doing projects on life cycles or ecology or any of those sorts of topics. And an hour in a place like the Botanical Garden is worth 2 days of sitting in the classroom looking at pictures in a book and reading text. It's an invaluable experience. And the kids love it. They look forward to it. It's like they're counting the hours before they go. So as a teacher, I know the value of hands-on outdoor experiences like that with kids. Anytime we took them to the Flavarium, the Salmonaire Nature Park, or the Botanical Garden, it was always the highlight of the school year. So why not?
4: All right. So, Kim, let's get you involved in this conversation. So tell us directly what this will mean for the botanical gardens. What is this going to be used for?
5: This is such an incredible and generous gift, and it means so many different things to us. First of all, when we have Champions of the Garden, it lifts all of the staff up and gets us excited, and it reignites the passion that we already have at the Botanical Garden. But it means that we can keep doing and keep growing on the amazing experiences that we build at the Botanical Garden for all ages. We're so excited. We haven't quite pinpointed all the different things we're going to do, but it ignites a spark and makes us even more curious to see how we can connect with the kids and get them excited about plants and nature and learning outdoors.
4: And of course, you know, it's no secret that Memorial University is going through some things and funding is a concern. So, you know, for the botanical gardens, I'm sure that that's to know that people, you know, like David and Robert, who are contributing from the community. What does that mean for the botanical gardens?
5: Oh my gosh, it means so much. It is incredible to be able to build a legacy that we know we can continue to do the work that we do and the work that we love doing. When you're at the Botanical Garden and you hear and see the kids enjoying the space and place, it's incredible. So to know that we can continue to offer those type of experiences, and they're transformative.
4: Now, Darcy, I know that you are involved in helping these gentlemen set this up, and it's one of five new endowments. So tell me a little bit about how that process works and just how important donations from the community are.
6: You know, it's a very individual approach. When somebody reaches out to us and says, you know, we're interested in supporting the garden, you know, we like to ask in what way and what are you passionate about? And it really depends on our supporters' interests on what they'd like to do. In terms of endowments, this is something that's relatively new to the garden. We've only really started creating these in the last 5 years, but they're wonderful because it's a testament to the people that create them. It's a reflection of their values. But additionally, it's something that will support the garden for generations in whatever the focus of the endowment that our supporters choose. In this case, children's education blending with nature education. This is going to provide opportunities for children for generations.
4: Now, Robert and David, when the news for this kind of went out, it went a little viral. And I know that you did this not necessarily looking for attention, but what has it meant now since word has become a little bit more public?
2: To be honest, it's somewhat embarrassing. I mean, we did this quietly last fall and we didn't tell anyone. We didn't want any fanfare. We took off for the winter and we came back and the team asked us if they could run with the story to help draw attention to the garden and, you know, profile what's happening there and the good programs. And we thought about it and said, okay, sure, go for it. We've been overwhelmed by the comments of people, strangers, people we don't know, the kindness of people we do know. But the theme in all of that wasn't the, you know, us or, you know, whatever, how generous it was. It was, oh my God, what an opportunity. What a good idea this is. Like people recognizing that the impact of this for generations to come, long after Robert and I are gone, long after anyone knows our names or what we've done, this fund will continue to grow and continue to support activities at the garden long after Darcy and Kim are gone. So people see that. People, you know, realize the potential of setting up something like this and its impact on children in the day. The only restriction we put on this money was that it go right into the hands of the educators who will decide how to use it to meet the needs of the children that year. We don't want this, you know, consumed in administration stuff or, you know, renovations or anything. This money goes right into the hands of people who are working with children. And I think that's what people see as being so exciting.
3: As an educator, I know how teachers, yes, there's always money to, you know, fix the front steps of the school. There's money to fix the doors. There's money to do this. There's money to do that. There's not money to help the teachers in the classroom. How many teachers go out and spend a paycheck a year on buying materials for their classrooms, the decorations, the prizes, the all those sorts of things that you don't have the money for in a school? So this is why, like, we're not as interested in the infrastructure, we're interested in the program. And that's why we focused our attention there.
2: And programs, plural, like, we don't want to see this as supporting, not only supporting like science education or ecology education. We want to see this supporting play-based learning, young children, you know, after-school activities, adventure, you know, joy. We want this to be an immersive experience where children and families can, you know, live and work and play and learn together, right? So this is not just about schooling. This is about supporting child development in the garden.
3: And it's not just classroom either, because it's going to extend through the summer too. You know, there are all those educational programs for kids during the summer. So it's not like, oh, it's only for, you know, May and June and then it's over, or it's only for September and October and then it's over. So it'll extend right through the year, anything that's educational for children.
2: As the educators deem fit.
4: Darcy, I think this, you know, is just one example that shows just how important the botanical gardens is to the community of Newfoundland and Labrador. Can you speak to that and what you hear from people when they reach out and say, I want to help?
6: What I find personally is that the garden means so many different things to so many people. And so my role is to help facilitate fulfilling their passions at the garden. You know, we've had people that are very passionate about outdoor recreation. The Fry Family Foundation supported us recently with a gift that helped create outdoor recreation programming for kayaking for the community. You know, we've had other people who have had a real passion for art in the community. The Joyce and Chung Cho Family Endowment actually creates funding for our arts programs. And there are many, many new exciting projects that will be coming into fruition within the next 6 months that we can't talk about just yet. Got to save something for the next interview, but we are very excited to share with you when we can share more. And these will be transformational additions to the garden, our programs, and the benefits for the community will be immense. You know, I think a lot of people come to the garden, they're seeking places of serenity, beauty. I think people are craving something real, something they can touch, they can feel, that they can feel like they're immersed in something beautiful. And that's just one of the ways that the garden impacts the community.
4: Now, Robert and David, you had mentioned that a little bit when, you know, earlier, but you're both educators. You both dedicated your lives to young people. And this is something that's going to continue on much longer after than, you know, you're both here. So as you reflect back on, you know, that impact that you'll have that you'll never even see, what will that mean? What does that mean to you now that this endowment is finally, you know, through and you're going to be seeing soon? You'll soon be seeing it, but it's going to continue much long after you're here.
2: In so many ways, this has turned out to be the perfect match for us, because Robert spent 30 years in the regular classroom supporting, and he was a fabulous teacher. As you can see in the comments, he was a much-loved teacher. And I spent the majority of my career dealing with vulnerable learners who struggled in the regular classroom. You know, school wasn't fun. It wasn't easy. You know, the classroom was a tricky environment for them to maneuver, and learning was a challenge. So knowing that long after we're gone, that center, that garden will be filled with children who are smiling and happy and engaged and excited and joyous. I mean, for us, that's the takeaway, right? I mean, we spent so many years dedicated to creating that environment and supporting those children and trying to figure out a way to make school and make learning more, you know, more fun for them and more, you know, beneficial for them. And to know that there's, you know, we have no questions whatsoever that every child who goes in there is going to enjoy it, and they're going to come away excited, and they're going to want to go back, right? The kids I've dealt with did not want to go back for the most part, right? They wanted to get out. And also that we can see it in our retirement. I mean, we're not you know, this is not endowment begins now. So it's not after we pass that this will kick in. This starts this year. So, you know, not that we're going to be up looking over the fence or anything, but we know that this is something that's happening now, and that and we'll get to see, you know, what's happening and know that, you know, we were a part of that. So that's the takeaway for us.
3: And as long as there have been classrooms, there have been kids who have done better than other kids, the more scholastically inclined kids.

0: continue that long after we're gone. Wonderful.
1: That was David Philpott and Robert Power, creators of the David and Robert Children's Education Fund. We also heard there from Darcy McMeekin, development officer with the School of Pharmacy and Botanical Garden, and Kim Shipp, director of Botanical Garden as well. Big thanks to CBC's Melissa Tobin for that piece. Stephenville's band, Roblo's Rock, are gearing up for their debut release. They have a new EP coming up. It's released on June the 19th. It's called Off the Floor. Here's one of the first singles. Here's Roblo's Rock with Shores.

0: Stephenville's Roblo's Rock there with a brand new one called Shores off their upcoming EP called Off the Floor. Oh, I might make a good first listen. Speaking of first listen, by the way, in our next half hour, Jeremy Harnum of Yes Officer will join us for a first listen of his new album called Ignore the Town Crier. Right now, though, it's time for the news. Here's Andrew Hawthorne.
1: This is CBC News for Newfoundland and Labrador. Good morning. People traveling between Corner Brook and Deer Lake can expect delays just about every day until the end of July. Crews are installing culverts along that stretch of the Trans-Canada Highway. Last week, some drivers were stopped there for an hour and a half on a route that normally

0: takes around 30 minutes. Transportation Minister Barry Petten says while delays are expected with road work, extra long delays are out of the ordinary, and they are trying to improve on that. Petten says crews can't work at night. He says a pilot project in 2018 found that that was unfeasible.
1: Of course, our challenge in road projects is cost. So there was a variation, but safety obviously is our number one issue every time. But we had major concerns of safety, and loading was not, you know, was not adequate, we felt, to do the job. And then, so then you've got to put loading on all the highways you're doing work on, and that comes in with a high cost. So it was safety and cost were the main two. And I think once safety becomes an issue, I think everything else is secondary, actually.
0: Petten says getting those culverts replaced is important for road safety, and the repairs need to be done as soon as possible. He says he anticipates a busy construction season for the province, but with that construction comes smoother roads. Education is top of mind for a lot of people in the province, including a group of parents in Clarenville who are worried about children with high needs who will be attending Riverside Elementary in the fall. They say it comes down to resources and class sizes. Paul Dinn is the education minister. He says his staff has already begun reaching out to administrators to begin planning for the fall.
2: We'll look at the cap sizes in the various schools, those that are near or over the cap sizes, and we'll then start to allocate resources that can keep those cap sizes down.
0: Dean says the classroom sizes vary by age group, and his department is keeping an eye on registration numbers throughout the summer. He says the numbers are going to change before the school year begins, and adjustments will be made as needed. Whale and iceberg season is a busy time for tour boat operators in the province. It's also peak season for Wayne Ledwell and his wildlife rescue group. Earlier this week, the call came from Conception Bay about a tangled humpback whale in distress. The whale had gotten stuck in some crab fishing gear.
3: It was a hard one to get, because he stayed down a long time, and we needed to get close and get, and he keep turning around and all. But so we managed to, he settled down for a bit, and we managed to get up and cut a rope, and then it kind of felt like the whale changed a bit, and more or less I think they kind of think that something good is ever happening to me here, and so we managed to cut all the rest of the rope.
0: For more than 35 years, Ledwell and the Whale Release and Strandings Group have acted as wildlife first responders. He says the weather was pretty good for such an operation this time, but it still took around 5 hours from getting the call to getting his boat back to land. Helping high school students learn how to grow their own food with an at-home garden. That's the aim of a new program by St. John's-based profit organization called Eco Eat Explorers. Bridges to Hope Executive Director Leslie Burgess says 1 in 4 people in the province is food insecure, and the organization just had its busiest food bank numbers on record in May. She says the aim of the program is to supplement emergency food assistance that Bridges to Hope provides, as well as teaching teams about growing, harvesting, and cooking food.
4: I think one of the things that we see in our work is that access to food is one thing, but then knowing how to use that food is a whole other thing. Obviously having the ability to not only cook your own food, but grow your own food is super important, especially in a province like Newfoundland and Labrador that relies so heavily on imported food.
0: Burgess hopes that the program teaches teens some long-term skills that help them as they prepare to move out on their own. She says the summer typically represents an uptick in people using the food bank because that's when kids don't have access to food provided through their school lunch programs. Finally, front office staff members of the Newfoundland Regiment Hockey Club have been named as finalists for some postseason awards. One for Marketing Team of the Year, the other for Executive of the Year. Team President Glenn Stanford and Vice President Ken O'Leary are co-nominated for that one. The team delivered a QMJHL first-year attendance record and raised over $500,000 for charity. That's your CBC News. I'm Andrew Hawthorne.
5: Thank you, Andrew Hawthorne. Appreciate that. It's 5 minutes after 8 o'clock now on the island, 25 before 8 in most of Labrador. You're listening to Weekend AM here on CBC Radio 1. I'm Martin Jones. In this half hour, Winterton is home to one of the province's latest alternative rock albums. Jeremy Harnum of Yes Officer will join us for a first listen of his album called Ignore the Crier. Just a reminder, there is a yellow rec house wind warning in effect with winds gusting up to 100 in the rec house area starting later this morning, running until early this afternoon. There is also a special weather statement in effect for western, central, northeastern, and northern Newfoundland. It's a slow-moving weather system to bring expected to bring a lot of prolonged rainfall. Could see 30 to 50 millimeters with locally higher amounts possible, and that will really click in this morning and run until Monday evening.
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5: Well, the town of Winterton in Trinity Bay is known for a few things. There's the Wooden Boat Museum. There's great sightseeing along the Sugarloaf Trail. And most recently, all the work being done at Trinity Hall. But it's also home to one of the newest alternative rock albums to come from this province. Ignore the Town Crier is the new album from Yes Officer, and Jeremy Harnum of Yes Officer joins me now in studio for a first listen. Tell us a little bit about Yes Officer. I mean, how did all of this begin?
7: Yeah, for sure. So Yes Officer is the musical project I started back in 2017. I spent a number of years here after university, of course, in the city playing music with a few friends and a few different bands. And then I moved back home. Actually, funny, you mentioned the Wooden Boat Museum. I moved back to work at the Wooden Boat Museum. I managed that place for a number of years. You know, my background's in tourism and stuff as well. So I moved back to work there. And, you know, I've always been very passionate about music and art and you know, wanted to keep making music myself. So I bought my grandfather's old salt box home out in that community, moved out there, and, you know, time was sort of ticking by, and I was like, I haven't made music in a while. I haven't done anything in a while. And I was, you know, thinking in some ways I needed some friends to help me out and do that, which is great. Don't get me wrong. Sure. But after a while, when it was kind of just me out there by myself, you know, I said, well, I can kind of sort of play most of the instruments I need to make some music. So why don't I just start doing this myself? So that's kind of how the project was born, right? It was more about a necessity than anything else.
5: Getting into music in the first place, what brought you to that and what were your influences?
7: Music specifically for me, especially this sort of like alternative scene, I'm one of four children in my family, and I'm the youngest, but I was my oldest sister is 11 years older than I am. And the next sibling to me is 6 years older than me. So like I kind of was raised by, you know, these folks as I grew up. My sister being, you know, 11 years older than me, she, you know, basically babysat me all throughout the 90s and stuff like that too, right? So I was very much influenced by the music she was listening to and the things that she liked. And then my brother started, you know, a band in high school, and, you know, I was like idolizing him on stage, being like, oh my God, that's so cool. I can't wait to be able to do that kind of thing myself. So there's definitely a lot of music influence around me from my family. And then I just found like-minded friends throughout high school. And we all just shared different types of music back and forth to each other. And that's kind of how I kind of got into music in the first place.
5: I mean, rural Newfoundland, maybe not known for heavier music, you know, for
7: yeah,
5: this
7: not
5: kind
7: at
5: of,
7: all.
5: At all, right?
7: Really?
5: I was trying to be diplomatic there, right? But there you go.
7: I shouldn't say not at all. I heard there's like a metal band, I think, called Paranoia right now on the West Coast from like Lark Harbor or something. So like there's some heavy music coming out of rural Newfoundland. Like, you know, there are pockets of it, which is really cool.
5: How did growing up there in Winterton, I mean, how did that shape your sound?
7: Having my own house in rural Newfoundland where I can make as much noise as I possibly want. And, you know, there was some noise, let me tell you. There's, you know, there's some stuff that I was writing at the time that was like, okay, I don't know if this actually, you know, would live on an album. But I think that nature of being able to sort of pull away from everything else around you and really just connect with what you're writing and what you're doing was really important for the project, you know, starting out and right up until this most recent album. We're almost 10 years into this project now, which is crazy to me.
5: Let's get to some of the music.
7: Sure.
5: We'll talk some more after. This one is called Early Grave. What do you want to tell us about this track?
7: Early Grave is probably one of the outliers on the album that I'm really in love with the song right now. It's probably one of the only ones that I'm sort of singing more melodically on the album, which is different.
5: Yeah.
7: Yeah, the first line of the album with, like, let's dig an early grave, let's see what we can find, is it's just all about that. It's that, like, self-exploration you know, sometimes even at the own the expense of yourself.
5: All right. Here's Yes Officer with Early Grave.

0: That was Early Grave by Yes Officer off the new album Ignore the Town Crier. Jeremy Harnum of Yes Officer is with me in studio. You're the second artist to sign with Silly Cove Records.
1: Yeah.
0: Which is connected, of course, to Grammy award-winning producer Greg Wells. What's it like to work with him?
1: Yeah. So working with Greg is fantastic. So I started out, as I said, this project back in 2017. And when Greg first bought Trinity Hall, he was very open and transparent with the community about, you know, his intentions.
0: Yeah.
1: So he, you know, I think he just made like a post on Facebook being like, hey, I'm the guy who bought the church. This is what I want to do. And, you know, just trying to sort of welcome himself and say like, hey, you know, I'm in it for the right reasons. and what he's done with the hall has been amazing. So that was sort of my first introduction to Greg. Shortly thereafter, he decides not only does he want to do the Trinity Hall piece and actually make like a venue there and a recording studio, but he wants to do an independent record label. And he had signed a friend of mine, Courtney Wicks. We grew up together in Winterton, like, you know, best friends. And he had signed her to the label to do sort of more of a Newfoundland trad kind of album, which, again, fantastic. It's not my, you know, it's not the kind of music I make.
0: Right.
1: So in my head initially, I was kind of thinking maybe he's more, maybe he wants to sort of stick more in that vein, you know, and little did I know about him, he wants to do a little bit of everything and really showcase what's happening here in Newfoundland. So when I got to know him a little bit better and he was, you know, taking open submissions to the record label, I submitted my music along with a bit of a write-up to him and, you know, I didn't really think too much more of it than that at that point in time. You know, I was like, okay, here it is. You know, I'll just throw it at the wall and see if it sticks.
0: Yeah.
1: Thankfully he was into it and receptive, and he sent me a message one day and was chatting to me about, you know, a couple different things to do with the hall and whatever. And he said to me, he was like, you know, do you think Yes Officer would actually fit on Silly Cove Records? And, you know, in my head kind of started, the gear started to sort of like seize up as I was trying to like formulate an answer. But, yeah, I was like, you know, I'm biased, but I do think it would. And here are the reasons why. You know, I said the type of music that I make may not be Newfoundland traditional, but it's Newfoundland nonetheless. Like, it wouldn't exist as it is if it wasn't for growing up in rural Newfoundland, if it wasn't for the experiences that I had here. And, you know, I think that really resonated with them was the connection to the place and, you know, how much variation there is in the types of music you can get around Newfoundland. And yeah, he was all about it and jumped on board. So we started the process.
0: Let's hear some more music. What do you think?
1: Sure, let's go for it.
0: I want to play Nostalgia Act. Set this one up for us.
1: Yeah, Nostalgia Act. This one was one of my favorites on the album too for a while. Yeah, it's a tune that I think I wrote sort of in conversation with myself in some ways about, like, you know, chasing after that potentially unobtainable thing and like trying to really pull it in. And you, I don't know, there's all kinds of different the vibes in there, but yeah, that's Nostalgia Act. I hope you like it.
0: All right, here is Yes Officer with Nostalgia Act.

0: You're listening to Weekend AM here on CBC Radio and streaming across the world on the CBC Listen app. I'm Martin Jones. You just heard the song Nostalgia Act from the artist Yes Officer from their release called Ignore the Town Crier. Jeremy Harnum of Yes Officer is with me in studio now for First Listen. Along with being a musician, you're also a photographer.
1: Yeah.
0: I hear a lot from musicians who also do things like photography and other forms of art, is that it's another facet of how they figure out themselves and then how that will then influence music. Yeah. Is there a connection between your photography and your music?
1: Yeah, I mean, I would say there's some connection for sure. I think a lot of the project, like the music project itself, Yes Officer, is like deals with some heavier, darker themes about like, you know, queer expression and you know, growing up as a, you know, a kid who didn't know he was gay in the Bay, trying to figure, you know, my life out. And yeah, I think having both of these sort of facets, something that's like a little more, I'll say heavier, you know, when it comes to the music side of things, and it's actually, you know, heavy music, but it's also like thematically a little bit more heavy. And then I have kind of the lighter side of things with, you know, the rural upbringing and yeah, just like capturing my life growing up around the Bay, because it was beautiful, even though I was unsure of myself at the time. You know, I didn't have a terrible experience. I didn't have, you know, a bunch of, you know, bullying years ago, anything like that. Like I was treated very well. There's never a point in time where I was, you know, chastised or anything like that growing up. It was just a matter of like, I didn't feel like I fit in. You know what I mean? It wasn't right. That other people didn't let me fit in. Like I had tons of friends, thankfully, and we hung out and we did all the normal things that everybody does. But it was just like, I always knew that there was something slightly different about who I was, but I couldn't put it together, right? So I think through music, through photography, through art, I was able to sort of find those pieces of myself, you know, later into my 20s and be able to be like, oh, this is what it is. This is who I am. And, you know, I can go about that confident now.
0: Yeah. Art is therapy.
1: 100%.
0: Right. Before we play the last song here, you've mentioned your siblings a couple of times now too. What do they think about all this?
1: Yeah. so we all, you know, we all have different types of music and things that we like for sure. My brother is, I think, like my biggest supporter. He's so into it. God love him. Shout out Dwayne. Thank you. yeah, he's super big into it. And my two sisters, Lori and Crystal, both also very big fans of what I'm doing, very proud of me, which, you know, again, thank them for that. And yeah, though it's maybe not their type of music, you know, my brother's definitely into it a little bit more that way. they're all very, very happy for it, very proud, and, you know, couldn't be more thankful for them.
0: Yeah, that's great to hear. All right, Jeremy, we have time for one more song. I want to end on the title track, if that's okay.
1: Sure.
0: So what should we know about Ignore the Town Crier?
1: Yeah, Ignore the Town Crier. This one's a little bit different for, I think, the type of music that I've made in the past. This one almost didn't make the cut, which is kind of funny that it ends up being the title track. But it's sort of this concept I've been playing around with where, like, everybody kind of has a town crier in their life. Whatever that thing is that's, like, blaring in your head that's saying, hey, you need to do this or do that or don't shy away from this thing. And it's just the idea of, you know, no matter how much you ignore this thing, eventually it's going to come around to bite you. So you might as well just deal with it, right? So for me, again, a lot of that was my growing up, my queer experience and trying to be able to figure out who I am as a person and, you know, hiding that for years. Again, not even like knowing I was hiding it, but just not being aware of myself for years.
0: Right.
1: You know, that was sort of the thing that was always in the back of my head of like, you kind of got to figure this out. So, you know, you can only go so long without, you can only go so long ignoring the town crier before, you know, it's going to really come back and let you know you need to face the music.
0: Yeah. Very interesting. Very cool. Jeremy, listen, thank you so much for coming into the studio to let us have a first listen of this album. Really, really cool. Thank you.
1: Yeah. Thank you so much for having me. I really appreciate it.
0: That was Jeremy Harnum of Yes Officer joining me in studio for First Listen here on Weekend AM. Here now is Yes Officer with Ignore the Town Crier.

0: Good morning and welcome back to the final half hour of Weekend AM for this Sunday, June the 7th. I'm Martin Jones. Thanks for making us part of your morning. Really appreciate it. Coming up in this half hour, art as a way to connect and uplift the community. That's what the Clarenville Regional Arts Council believes art can do in their part of the province, too. Absolutely. We're going to hear from two members of that council about the work that they're doing, what they've done so far, and why having that association is important for Clarenville artists and Clarenville itself. That conversation coming up. Right now in St. John's, mostly cloudy skies and 8 degrees. In Lewisport, mostly cloudy and 8 as well. It's also 8 in Badger right now. Stephenville is at plus 7. St. Anthony, some light rain and plus 6. In Labrador City, sunny skies and 10 degrees. It's also 5 degrees right now, partly cloudy skies in Nain, and 10 degrees and a light rain shower in Happy Valley Goose Bay. Let's get that full weather forecast one last time, though. Here is meteorologist Haley Wigmore.
1: Today in Newfoundland, we have some rain that's already begun in western Newfoundland, and that will continue to spread eastward today. We do have a special weather statement out for that, for pretty much northern, northeastern, and western Newfoundland, for 30 to 50 millimeters of rain total. The Avalon will also see some of the rain, though they'll start later today, and their totals are a bit less, more around that 10-millimeter mark. We also have a wreck house wind warning in effect for this morning until early this afternoon, with southeasterly wind gusts of 100 kilometers per hour. And temperatures today across the island will be more in that mid to high single-digit range. Looking at Labrador today, southeastern Labrador will see some rain. That'll end this evening, and only around 5 to 10 millimeters is expected. For Churchill Falls, there is the chance of some showers today, and pretty much the rest of Labrador will be more of that sunny to a mix of sun and cloud. Pretty much tomorrow up in Labrador will be a beautiful day. It'll be pretty much sunny everywhere, and temperatures will be in the high single digits to mid-teens for them.
0: And that's meteorologist Haley Wigmore with the Gander Weather Office of Environment Canada. Everything else in terms of your drive and your commute, I'm not seeing any major slowdowns, at least from my computer screens, folks. If you are seeing something different, though, send us an email. It's wham@cbc.ca. Well, the Clarenville Regional Arts Council has some big goals. The newly formed crew of creatives believes in the transformative power in art and how art can inspire, connect, and uplift a community. Now, it's still early days, but the council is already hard at work looking and working on these goals. Jennifer Kay is co-chair of the Clarenville Regional Arts Council. She joins me on the line. Good morning to you, Jennifer.
2: Good morning, Martin.
0: And Rowena Avery, also a co-chair of the council and also on the line. Good morning to you, Rowena.
3: Hi, good morning to you as well.
0: I appreciate you both making time this morning. Thank you for this. Jennifer, I'll start with you. The mandate for this Arts Council, now that it's incorporated, what are the main goals here?
2: Well, the primary goals are the big goal is to support the arts in Clarenville. But we do that by providing visibility for artists, because I think in this region there's always been lots of people making art and making things, but they haven't always had a lot of opportunity to showcase that. So we want to make sure that we're providing those kinds of opportunities, but also supporting artists, providing like doing programming that allows the community to get involved with the arts, and down the road, goals to, be able to actually provide professional development for artists and, help them in achieving their goals.
0: Rowena, how does or what will the incorporation of this council allow you to do that maybe you weren't able to do before or give you more strength to do, perhaps?
3: Well, I guess incorporating gives us more legitimacy, I suppose, as a group of serious individuals trying to promote the arts, in our region, as well as being able for us to access some more funding for projects that we might like to take on in the next few years. That's how I view incorporation.
0: And in terms of the impact that it could have on artists in this part of the province, Rowena, what could this all translate to in terms of them?
3: Well, I, as I said before, I just think it will give us more opportunity to perhaps have more programming, offer more workshops, just in any kind of form of, if we're looking for funding for various projects. I just think that will give us, more opportunity to offer more.
0: Jennifer, what have you been hearing from artists, in the time leading up to this incorporation as well? I mean, certainly there are incredibly talented artists in this part of the province. What were you hearing from them in terms of the needs that they were looking for?
2: Well, there's, I would say, needs in all the different genres of the arts for learning opportunities and presenting opportunities. We have to date kind of focused on a couple of areas, fiber arts, visual arts, mostly because that's just where our current talents lie. But what we hope to do down the road is be able to work with artists from all disciplines. So writers, dancers, theater folks, and to sort of expand the scale of that, because there are people working in all those areas.
0: I understand as well that there is a dedicated gallery space now too for artists as well. Rowena, tell us more about that.
3: Oh, I'm glad you asked me about that. We have, along with the town of Clarendon, they've very generously provided us with space for a gallery, and that has been up and running for, I guess this is our second year now, and I was counting up the number of exhibitions that we've had, and I believe we're on to our 10th or 11th. And when you think about the time frame that encompasses, a lot of work has gone into providing artists with space for their various art endeavors. Like, for example, we've had, do you want me to give you a couple of examples?
0: Please,
3: Martin?
0: Do. Yeah, absolutely.
3: Okay. I'll give you the Coles notes because I could talk about this on and on. We started with the first Clarendon town has the art procurement program. And we've done two now. So the first one was last year, and we've just had our second art procurement. We've had two annual student art exhibitions, where we invite all children from the schools in the Clarendon region to participate. So we've just had our second. Then last August and September, we had the Craft Council of Newfoundland and Labrador members showcase. I think it was the first time that they did have their showcase outside the St. John's area. We were very happy to welcome them. Then we had the What She Was Wearing violence prevention in October of last year. We had our first solo show, Riley Fitzgerald and his daughter Kaylee Fitzgerald, in November. Then we had the Rug Hooking Guild Events That Changed the World exhibition. The Journey Project from St. John's, they're based in St. John's. They had their photo story exhibition. We had the second art procurement, I mentioned that. And right now, the second annual student art exhibition is up, and it's fabulous. The work is stunning. You need to see it. We are working with the Association of New Canadians right now under Cultural Fusion, which will be our next show up later this month. And then we are just putting out our feelers for the our contribution to Clarendon's 75th anniversary. We're going to be doing a What Clarendon Region Creates, where we're going to invite locals to exhibit anything from paintings to duct tape wallets to metal sculptures to whatever people happen to be creating.
0: Wow.
3: So those are our shows that we've had. And I mean, we've also done other things too as well, like outside the gallery. Like, for example, we've done yarn bombing. We've done the tennis courts in Clarenville. We've done the fencing around the Elizabeth Swann Park in Clarenville with beautiful yarn bombing. And that was a community effort as well. So we reached out to the community and told them what we're doing, and they contributed to that as well. Rotary Clarenville was involved with that. We're also right now working on the piano project with the Business and Arts NL. So

0: We're hoping to get that up and running for Claribel's 75th anniversary as well.
1: My goodness.
0: Claribel North Atlantic. Go ahead. Sorry.
1: No, I was going to say, you guys are busy. My goodness.
0: Yes, we're very busy. We have some other things on the go as well.
1: Jennifer, sir, we have no time for you. I'm kidding. We have time. We have time.
0: I told you I could talk on about the gallery.
1: I know. Note to self, Rowena. Own the segment. Done. There we go. Jennifer, I mean, Rowena talking there, I mean, talking about a diverse collection of shows and activities and projects too. Does that speak to the diversity of the art that's being created in Clarenville and area right now?
2: It certainly does. And I think it also speaks to pent-up need for a place for people to show stuff publicly. You know, we were delighted to be contacted by Violence Prevention East to show the What You Were Wearing show, right? Which is, you know, all about sexual violence and, you know, the myth that, you know, what you're wearing is what's responsible for you know, being a victim of sexual violence. And so what we're seeing, there's just this pent up need for the arts to have visibility in Clarenville. And so it feels like the time is right.
1: Where do you see this going in the years to come, Jennifer?
2: Well, you know, we have our dreams, although, you know, they are dreams. But we would love to be, I mean, right now we're a group of, you know, I think dedicated and capable volunteers, but you know, it would be lovely down the road to have enough money to have a staff person and to be, you know, like a really effective voice for the arts in the region, in every way possible. And I think, you know, there's dreams about having a space and, you know, but you know, one thing at a time.
1: Rowena, you get the last word here. Where do people get more information about the council and all the projects that you guys are doing and have coming up?
0: Okay, well,
3: Festival.
0: Yes, definitely. Yes. Can I mention the Fiber Festival?
1: Sure, of course.
0: August 20th to the 23rd. This is our second annual Clarenville Regional Fiber Festival. We have workshops over 4 days. You can check the schedule on the Clarenville Regional Art website, or you can follow Clarenville Regional Fiber Fest Facebook page, stay up to date. 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Just to get back to the workshops, 40% have sold to date. We're going to have a vendor market. We have 65 plus vendors coming back and new vendors on as well this year. There'll also be demonstrations, interactive booths. We're going to have a fabulous quilt and fiber display, a fashion showcase Saturday evening, highlighting local fashions, high tea on Sunday afternoon just for some fun. And we hope to see as many people as possible come out and support the Clarenville Regional Arts Association and its subcommittee, the Clarenville Fiber Festival.
1: Well, Jennifer, Rowena, thank you both for making time this morning. A pleasure talking to you.
0: Thank you, Mark, very much.
1: Jennifer Kay and Rowena Avery are co-chairs of the Clarenville Regional Arts Association. You can find out more. You can also search them on Facebook by looking for Clarenville Regional Art on that platform. Well, last weekend at the Canadian Screen Awards, Blue Rodeo Lost Together won the award for Best Documentary Program. The documentary chronicles the band's 40-year career in the business. You can watch it by going to CBC Gem. Here is Blue Rodeo now.

0: Well, that's it for us here at Weekend AM for another week. Big thanks to all my colleagues across the province for their contributions. Thanks to Melissa Tobin, our producer. A big thanks to Carl Hodder, our associate producer and technician. And the biggest thanks of all to you for making us part of your weekend. We really, really appreciate it. I'm your host, Martin Jones. Enjoy the rest of your weekend. Atlantic Voice with Lindsay Bird is coming up after the news. We'll talk to you soon. Bye.
1: This is CBC News for Newfoundland and Labrador. I'm Andrew Hawthorne. The NL Folk Fest is back on. The Friends of the Festival fundraising concert is happening tonight. But yesterday, Folk Arts Society Interim Chair Gene Hewson told CBC Radio's Weekend AM the 50th annual Folk Fest is a go for one day in August.
2: Well, Kelly Russell kind of said it all in one of his posts on Facebook. He said, I played at the first Folk Festival. I'd really like to play at the 50th. And I think that they're all doing it. We're all doing this because we don't want the event to die. We don't want the organization to die. Yeah. It still has a role to play, and we want to keep it going. It's that simple, really.
1: It's been a hard few years for the society, with money and organizational problems leading to a proposal to dissolve the group last year. But the show goes on, and organizers

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1: Ordinary. 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
4: This is CBC News. I'm Andrew Hawthorne. Folks traveling between Cornerbrook and Deer Lake can expect delays just about every day from now until the end of July. Crews are installing culverts along that stretch of the Trans-Canada Highway. Last week, some drivers were stopped for an hour and a half on a route that normally takes only around 30 minutes. Transportation Minister Barry Petten says while delays are expected with roadwork, extra long delays like that are out of the ordinary and they're trying to improve. Petten says crews can't work at night. He tried a pilot project in 2018 and found that working at night on a project like this would be unfeasible.
5: Of course, our challenge in road projects is cost. So there was a variation, but safety obviously is our number one issue every time. But we had major concerns to safety, and lighting was not adequate, we felt, to do the job. And then, so then you've got to put lighting on all the highways you don't work on, and that comes in with a high cost. So it was safety and cost were the main two. And I think once safety becomes an issue, I think everything else is secondary, actually.
4: Petten says getting those culverts replaced is important for road safety and that the repairs need to be done as soon as possible. In the Northwest Territories, some communities are finding ways to make nearby fire breaks work for them, turning the big empty areas into something more. And in one case, help bring back something lost in previous fires. Sarah St-Pierre reports.
6: People in Fort Smith are reimagining what the town's fire breaks could look like. For resident Lauren Howes, the best idea is to flood part of them in the winter.
7: And then we could make a multi-kilometer kind of skating loop, I think would be super cool.
6: Carla Johnston is a PhD student at Wilfrid Laurier University. She's working with communities to turn our fire breaks into something more. Kage 2 First Nation Chief Lloyd Chico says the community chose to grow a fire break berry patch because of its history.
8: When they move to one of the traditional places, these are hot berries, wild potatoes, onions, and that kind of thing. And then they wanted to recreate some of that in the community.
6: Wildfires decimated local berries in 2014. Now, cranberries, strawberries, and saskatoons are growing back in the patch. The project's been so successful, others are now wondering what they could do with their fire breaks. Sarah St-Pierre, CBC News, Kikisa.
4: Parts of southwestern Manitoba and southeastern Saskatchewan are under heavy thunderstorm watches today. Environment Canada says there are chances of strong winds, large hail, and heavy rains in some areas. People have been advised to move indoors when the thunderstorm begins. Weather systems from south of the border are also expected to intensify those storms. Finally, new UK travel rules mean a Halifax couple had to cancel their upcoming trip. As of February of this year, dual British-Canadian citizens traveling to the UK must use a British passport. Sheila McLean was born in England in 1941. For the last 3 years, the couple has tried without success to get a new British passport for Sheila. Phyllis McGregor reports.
9: I can't believe it, actually, that it's such a complicated mess.
10: In January, the McLeans booked their trip. In February, her husband, Russ, applied for Sheila's new British passport.
11: Early March, the estimate then was a six-week process.
10: But then the office rejected Sheila's countersignatory, or guarantor, with no explanation. According to the British High Commission, dual citizens can fly to England with an expired British passport and a valid Canadian passport only if the airline allows it. Problem is, By request, the couple sent Sheila's expired passport to London 6 weeks ago, and that office still has it. Unless Sheila's new passport arrives in her Halifax home by Monday, the McLean's trip is off.
11: Don't wait. Get your British passport if you're a dual citizen.
9: It's on the fringe of being ridiculous.
10: Fliss McGregor, CBC News, Halifax.
4: And that is your CBC News. For Newfoundland and Labrador this hour, I'm Andrew Hawthorne. Here's a look at weather across the province. For Newfoundland today, heavy rains expected for the western half of the island and the northern peninsula. Cloudy in the west, or rather cloudy in the east. Highs of 8 to 12. Tonight, rain or 40% chance of showers, some fog patches, and lows of 4 to 7. For Labrador, 60% chance of showers. Sunny inland, however, highs of 15 to 18. Tonight, clear and a low of plus 3.

0: And that's all for us this week. The show was put together by Nick Logan, Danielle Piper, Vivian Luck, Rachel Sanders, Molly Siegel, Matthias Wolfson, and Catherine Rolfson. And special thanks this week to Shannon Higgins, Anayath Singh, Cody McKay, Maggie Brown, and Mary Catherine McIntosh. I'm Laura Lynch. Thank you for listening.
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3: Astrophysicist Lori Russo-Neptun says every star has a story. The ENU scientist is on a mission to unravel the mysteries of star formation. We're stargazing through an indigenous lens.
4: Unreserved with Rosanna Deerchild. 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And on demand on CBC Listen. The CBC News is next. And then it's the cost of living with Paul Havisrud.
5: Canada and the U.S. have a looming deadline to renegotiate our free trade deal. On the docket, the usual suspects. Autos, supply management. So, is this just a routine update? Or something more?
6: This is CBC News. I'm Andrew Hawthorne. People traveling between Cornerbrook and Deer Lake can expect delays just about every day now until the end of July. Crews are installing culverts along that stretch of the Trans-Canada Highway. Last week, some drivers were stopped for an hour and a half on a route that normally took only around 30 minutes. Transportation Minister Barry Pettin says while delays are expected with road work, extra long delays are a bit out of the ordinary, and they are trying to improve on that. Pettin says crews can't work at night. A pilot project in 2018 found it was just unfeasible.
7: Of course, our challenge in road projects is cost. So there was a variation, but safety obviously is our number one issue every time. But we had major concerns with safety, and lighting was not, you know, was not adequate, we felt, to do the job. And then, so then you've got to put lighting on all the highways you don't work on, and that comes in with a high cost. So it was safety and cost were the main two. And I think once safety becomes an issue, I think everything else is secondary, actually.
6: Pettin says getting those culverts replaced is important for road safety, and the repairs need to be done as soon as possible. In national news, in the Northwest Territories, some communities are finding ways to make nearby fire breaks work for them, turning the large empty areas into something more, and in one case, helping to bring back something lost in previous fires. Sarah St-Pierre reports.
8: People in Fort Smith are reimagining what the town's fire breaks could look like. For resident Lauren Howes, the best idea is to flood part of them in the winter.
9: And then we could make a multi-kilometer kind of skating loop, I think would be super cool.
8: Carla Johnston is a PhD student at Wilfrid Laurier University. She's working with communities to turn our fire breaks into something more. Kage 2 First Nation Chief Lloyd Chico says the community chose to grow a fire break berry patch because of its history.
10: When they moved to one of the traditional places, these are hot berries, wild potatoes, onions, and that kind of thing. And then they wanted to recreate some of that in the community.
8: Wildfires decimated local berries in 2014. Now, cranberries, strawberries, and saskatoons are growing back in the patch. The project's been so successful, others are now wondering what they could do with their fire breaks. Sarah St-Pierre, CBC News, Kikisa.
6: Parts of southwestern Manitoba and southeastern Saskatchewan are under a severe thunderstorm watch today. Environment Canada says there are chances of strong winds, large hail, and heavy rains in some areas. People are advised there to move indoors when the thunderstorm begins. Weather systems from south of the border are also expected to be intensifying those storms. Speaking of south of the border, a recent article in the Canadian Medical Journal has debunked false claims made by U.S. President Donald Trump and others about Tylenol, and highlights the Toronto doctor who's confirming that it is still safe to take during pregnancy. Amina Zafar reports.
11: If you're pregnant, don't take Tylenol.
12: That was U.S. President Donald Trump in September. Acetaminophen, found in Tylenol, is a top medication when fever or pain spike and has long been considered safe. But those remarks prompted widespread concern, says Dr. Jonathan Zapersky.
13: We found that there were a lot of questions we were getting clinically, also from colleagues, about its safety in pregnancy, and a lot of mixed messaging to patients.
12: Zapersky wrote an article in the Canadian Medical Association Journal this week that reinforces the drug safety. Trump's Tylenol speech is a high-profile example of why so-called null findings, or studies that find no link or no difference, matter. Dr. Kamran Abbasi serves as editor-in-chief at the British Medical Journal. Abbasi said the lesson extends beyond acetaminophen because patients, doctors, and drug companies all have vested interests. Amina Zafar, CBC News, Toronto.
6: And that is your CBC News. For Newfoundland and Labrador at this hour, you can find updates all the time at cbc.ca/NL. I'm Andrew Hawthorne. Here's a look at weather across the province. For Newfoundland today, heavy rain for the western half of the island, cloudy in the east and highs of 9 to 12. Tonight, rain, 40% chance of showers in the evening, fog patches and lows of 4 to 7 degrees. For Labrador, 60% chance of showers, sunny inland, highs of 15 to 18. Tonight, clear in the evening, a low of plus 3 degrees. That's your weather. I'm Andrew Hawthorne.
5: A deadline is looming for Canada and the U.S. to get back to the table and renegotiate our free trade deal, CUSMA. What will happen this time around? How will this go for us? For Jonathan as a party, after the year he's already had, all this uncertainty is getting old.
14: We like humdrum, boring, just every day wake up to the same old stuff and, have the same lunch and, go home and have the same dinner and wake up in the morning and do the same thing all over again. That's the way we like to operate.
5: That's what he'd like, but he's not getting it. And neither is our economy.

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1: I'm Peter Mitten, a producer with CBC's The Sunday Magazine, and this is Storylines. In houses of a certain age, you can still see them. They're known as milk doors, where right up until the middle of the 20th century, the milkman would leave fresh bottles and pick up the empties. In fact, some of you listening might even still have nostalgic memories of the milkman. Well, there's a reason I got curious about this old-fashioned idea. That model of picking up, refilling,

That's all for Storylines this week. Today's episode was produced by me, Peter Mitten, with Liz Hoth from the Audio Documentary Unit. Storylines is part of CBC's Audio Documentary Unit. It's produced by Julia Poggle and Anna Lazowski. Joan Weber is the senior producer. If you like our show, be sure to follow us wherever you get your podcasts. That way, you'll never miss an episode of Storylines. I'm Peter Mitten. Thanks for listening.

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6: From CBC News, The World This Hour, I'm Kaz Bovin. There's been a day of escalating violence in Israel and Gaza with a series of drive-by shootings followed by a deadly airstrike. As Philip Leshanuk tells us, it's complicating efforts toward a permanent peace agreement.
7: In central Israel near the West Bank border, authorities say a gunman launched a series of drive-by shootings across at least three locations. A 35-year-old civilian man was killed and five others were wounded before security forces shot and killed the attacker, identified as an Arab-Israeli resident. A second suspect was later arrested. We're fighting terrorism on all fronts, said Prime Minister Benjamin Netanyahu. While the Palestinian militant group Hamas praised the shootings, it did not claim direct responsibility. In southern Gaza, an Israeli airstrike targeted a Hamas-run police station in Khan Yunis, next to an encampment built by displaced families. Palestinian health officials report five people were killed and at least 16 were wounded. The latest violence threatens an already shaky U.S.-brokered ceasefire deal between Israel and Hamas, but talks are underway in Cairo. Philip Leshanuk, CBC News, Toronto.
6: Meantime, in Lebanon, Israeli airstrikes on Beirut's southern suburbs killed two people and wounded almost a dozen others today. The IDF says it was retaliation after Hezbollah militants fired rockets over the border. Israel had previously agreed to halt its attacks on Beirut after a ceasefire with Lebanon, but that hinged on Hezbollah ceasing its attacks. Iran's foreign ministry says its forces will consider U.S. bases in the region legitimate targets. That's because of the ongoing U.S. naval blockade of Iran, as well as the Israeli strikes in Lebanon. Well, meantime, today, U.S. Defense Secretary Pete Hegseth said peace is within reach.
8: The president is committed to getting a great deal for the United States of America that ensures they never get a nuclear weapon. And we are prepared at the War Department if that does not happen. We are negotiating actively. Things are happening. Shipping is moving through. Iran shouldn't be shooting at it. And when they do, we take care of that.
6: U.S. negotiators are pushing for a deal which would allow commercial shipping to move freely through the Strait of Hormuz. They also want Iran to hand over its enriched uranium. Today marks 100 days since the start of the war. Ukrainian President Volodymyr Zelensky is in London meeting with the leaders of the UK, France, and Germany today. He says the discussions will center on Ukraine's ability to continue defending itself from Russian attacks. Zelensky has repeatedly asked his allies for more air defense missiles to keep his cities safe. And Prime Minister Mark Carney will be heading to Europe this week. He'll be attending the G7 Leaders Summit in France. Support for Ukraine is expected to be one of the topics up for discussion, along with trade ties, artificial intelligence, and economic security. Armenians went to the polls today for a critical election that could reshape their geopolitical future. The country's bond with Moscow is being tested. The incumbent is promising to deepen ties with the West. Julia Chapman has the story.
9: As he cast his vote this morning, Armenia's Prime Minister Nikol Pashinyan set out his vision.
10: We will continue the democratic reform path.
9: Voters face a choice between the incumbent and several more Russia-friendly alternatives. Armenia has remained close to Russia since the breakup of the Soviet Union, but Pashinyan has led a gradual push towards a more European future. Hanging over this vote is the shadow of war 3 years ago. Armenia conceded disputed territory to Azerbaijan, and many voters blame Pashinyan for that loss. Others blame Russia, which was, on paper, the country's security guarantor. In the lead-up to this vote, Moscow restricted Armenian cognac, flowers and fruit, some of the country's biggest exports. Analysts say Moscow is also behind an influence campaign to promote opposition parties. Russia denies this. Julia Chapman, CBC News, London.
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11: With your Environment Canada weather update, I'm Andrew Hawthorne. For Newfoundland today, heavy rain for the western half of the island, cloudy in the east, and highs of 9 to 12. Tonight, rain or 40% chance of showers, some fog patches continuing, and lows of 4 to 7 degrees. For Labrador, 60% chance of showers, sunny inland, highs of 15 to 18. Tonight, clear in the evening, and a low of plus 3. That's your weather update. I'm Andrew Hawthorne.
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12: Counting down. 10, 9, number 8,
14: 7,
12: number 6,
14: 5,
12: taking you all the way from 20 to the top. Number one.
13: This was the number one song from last week. Yes, that is American mega pop star Olivia Rodrigo with her latest number one hit called Drop Dead. Will she be able to stay alive long enough to hang on to number one for 2 weeks straight on this chart? You will need to stick with me until the end of the show to find out. Over the course of the next hour, you are going to hear three debut songs entering your countdown, including a hot new one from Baby No Money. Plus, you will hear which song is the highest jumper on the chart, which song received the most online votes this past week, as well as charting songs from Good Kid, Logan Richard, Gorillaz, Somersets, and more. And here is how your top 20 works. We keep track of Canadian streaming numbers and radio spins every week, and we count up all of your votes that come in to cbcmusic.ca/top20vote, and that helps us determine the order of the songs that you're about to enjoy. And all of this new music can also be heard on Mornings, Drive, and After Dark on CBC Music. So let's get your countdown started with a hot new song from Vancouver rocker Jimmy, J-I-M-I. And if you're a Toronto Blue Jays fan, you might already know this song, because Leather Jacket has become the Jays' official home run anthem. So cool. Leather Jacket by Jimmy knocks it out of the park on this week's CBC Music Top 20 at number 20.

Well, that is our second debut this week. It comes courtesy of Vancouver internet electro pop rap fan choice Juno star Baby No Money. That track is called Round and Round, and Baby No Money's music is taking him round and round the continent and the world. This summer, he plays both Bonnaroo and Lollapalooza music festivals. Round and Round by Baby No Money busts into your countdown at number 19. And if you want to help out either of those songs by Baby No Money or that home run anthem by Jimmy to climb up this chart, you can do so by voting for them now at cbcmusic.ca/top20vote. That's where you can check out all the songs hoping to break into this chart as well. I see that Begonia and Adria Kane both have songs in the wings that they're hoping to see get some chart action soon. But right now, up next, it's our third debut this week. It comes courtesy of Josiah and the Bonnevilles out of the mountains of Tennessee. The new record is called As Is. It's on Rounder, and that is where you will find this next song called Going Gone. It enters your countdown at number 18.

0: gonna sell your heart.
1: All right, that country tinge pop song debuted on last week's Countdown. Lots of hooks in that one. It's new music from Oakville, Ontario singer Anjulie. It's called Tell My Lips. And this week it climbs three spots to Kiss number 17. Anjulie is really interesting. She's a very successful behind-the-scenes songwriter for stars like Lady Gaga, Nicki Minaj, Kelly Clarkson, and others. But she kind of got burnt out on the business, moved back home, became an independent artist, all while nursing something she has called a fame wound. I'm Grant Lawrence. This is the CBC Music Top 20. And if you could watch my lips, you would see them saying, we need to move quickly if we want to get you to the top on time. So here's your quick spin through this week's songs, coming in at 16 to 14.
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1: Only the Good I Keep from Broken Social Scene moves up a good two spots to take number 16. Bush Party Punch on. Up two spots.

0: 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Counting down the 20 hottest tracks of the week.
1: All right, still to come, number one. So the big question this week is, will Olivia Rodrigo and her massive hit Drop Dead, which includes references to a Cure song and shoutouts to Japan and the Palace of Versailles, where the video for the song was actually filmed, will Drop Dead be able to kill it at number one on this chart for 2 weeks straight? Or will The Strokes or Good Kid or Gorillaz have the oomph to dethrone Olivia Rodrigo? You will need to stick around with me until the end of the hour to find out. But right now, up next, it is the new single from American soul singers The Womack Sisters. Now, if that name sounds familiar, yeah, it is the same family lineage as soul legends Bobby Womack and Cecil and Linda Womack. Climbing up three spots to roll right into number 13, this is Chauffeur by The Womack Sisters on your CBC Music Top 20.

All right, that is the latest from Somerset's out of Ottawa. Love that song. It's the title track from their latest album, that one, Million Dollar Ticket, produced by Jim Bryson, also from Ottawa. Million Dollar Ticket is my favorite song on the chart this week. It's up two spots to hit a lucky number 12. I'm Grant Lawrence. You're listening to the CBC Music Top 20, which can be heard on CBC Music, CBC Radio 1, Sirius XM, and on demand at CBC Listen. Our email address is top20@cbc.ca. You can use that email to ask us anything, like Sean from Richmond, BC did, writing in to say, "Hey, Grant, you might have noticed that Drake released 3 albums all at once last month. And in doing so, he broke all sorts of chart records. First artist to simultaneously hold

by Drake on the top 20 very soon. Thanks for that note, that email again, top20@cbc.ca. Now up next, it's the latest single from Shub. If you are anywhere near Toronto, you can catch him live June 6th at the Luminato Festival and in Vancouver at the FIFA Fan Festival on July 2nd. Shub's new single features Sebastian Gaskin on vocals. It's called I Know. This week, it climbs a big four spots to take number 11 on your CBC Music Top 20.

0: All right, smooth sounds on that one. That is Shub out of Ontario, Sebastian Gaskin out of Manitoba. That was their collaboration called I Know. This week, it's up four spots to take number 11. I'm Grant Lawrence, and I know you've heard this from me before, but this week we are very tight on time for the countdown, so we better get hustling or my producer might blow a gasket. I mean gasket. Sorry for the shove. I mean flub. Here is your quick zip through this week's songs coming in at 10 to 6.
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1: Maybe I'll ride through mountains over mayhem. 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
0: Blowing up three spots to fill up number eight, it's Water from

down one spot, its tears won't lie. This glorious song from Scotland's Brooke Combe. It's now at number 7. Fill in the blanks from Nova Scotia's Joel Plaskett Emergency Riff Rock Song.

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1: All right, if you want to see any of those tracks climb this chart, you should turn that Brooke Combs song around. Our polls are open now, so you can have your say by voting at cbcmusic.ca/top20vote. We are getting you closer and closer to number one, so let's get you into the top five with this absolutely stunning new track from Gorillaz. And hey, is it too early to ask, what are you doing for Halloween? I only bring it up because Gorillaz will be wrapping up their 2026 North American tour on Halloween night with a massive arena show in Seattle with Deltron 3030 opening. How many gorilla suits do you think will be in the crowd? Shout out to Ivan the Gorilla from Tacoma. Orange County by Gorillaz swings up five spots to crack your top five at number five on your CBC Music Top 20. You know the

taking you all the way from 20 to the top. 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Number 4.

receiving the most online votes this past week. That is the latest from Prince Edward Island singer Logan Richard. It's called Yet to Let Me Down. And he didn't. Last weekend at the East Coast Music Awards, Logan Richard won Best Solo Performer of the Year. So congrats to him. This week, his sweet song climbs three spots to take a very impressive number four. And you can catch Logan Richard live all over the place this summer, from Wolfville, Nova Scotia to Hinton, Alberta, and a special Canada Day performance in his hometown of Charlottetown. I'm Grant Lawrence, way out in Vancouver. Now let's get you into our hotly contested, very tight top three this week with the latest single from Toronto band Good Kid. Tea Leaves is a quirky song, and it climbs up two spots to slide into number three on your CBC Music Top 20.

That's Tea Leaves by Good Kid. This week, it's number 3. Now up next, it's our highest jumper on the chart this week out of New York City. It's journeyman alt rockers, The Strokes. The band's new album was produced by Rick Rubin, and as you're about to hear, yes, Rick has an auto-tuner. Move over, Cher. Don't miss The Strokes' Canadian dates in Toronto, June 21st at the RBC Amphitheater, and Vancouver on August 27th at Rogers Arena. The last time I saw The Strokes was in Rogers Arena, March 5th, 2020, with the opening band Always. And that was, what, just 5 or 6 days before the global pandemic shutdown. So it was a bit of a surreal show, to say the least. The Strokes' new single, Going Shopping, jumps a massive 7 spots this week to number 2.

0: All right, we counted Canadian streaming numbers and radio spins along with all of your votes. And now taking the top spot this week, it is Olivia Rodrigo again. And the new album isn't even out yet. It's called You Look Pretty Sad for a Girl So In Love, which is a mouthful, and it's out on June 12th. And I would say that the lead up to this record could not be going any better than it already is, but Drop Dead by Olivia Rodrigo continues to be your number one song for a second week in a row, right here on your CBC Music Top 20.
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0: With your Environment Canada weather update, I'm Andrew Hawthorne. For St. John's and the Avalon today, mainly cloudy, a high of 9. Tonight, 40% chance of showers, fog patches, and a low of 7. For Gander in the central region, 40% chance of showers, a high of 12. Tonight, rain, fog patches, and a low of plus 4. For Cornerbrook in the west coast, rain at times heavy today. Temperatures around 9. Tonight, rain ending near midnight, then cloudy overnight with a low of plus 4. For St. Anthony in the Northern Peninsula, rain, fog patches, and temperatures around 7. Tonight, 40% chance of rain or some flurries. Fog patches continue, a low of plus 2. For Labrador, in Happy Valley, Goose Bay, and along the coast, 60% chance of showers, a high of 15. Tonight, clear and low of plus 3. Finally, for Labrador City and the west, sunny with a high of 18 today. Tonight, clear and a low of plus 4. That's your Environment Canada weather update. For Newfoundland and Labrador, I'm Andrew Hawthorne.
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